0: needed at least 4 weeks later for full protection. In sport, Australian golfer Lucas Herbert carded 62 to leaving with a two-shot lead at the halfway stage of the Open. He and American Sam Burns equaled the lowest round in men's major history at Royal Birkdale. And new research suggests resorts in Portugal, Bulgaria and Spain offer the cheapest prices for UK families embarking on European foreign holidays. The Algarve has the lowest prices for goods commonly bought by tourists. Sunny Beach in Bulgaria was second. From Sky News, I'm Connor Sefton.
1: My name is Angela and I live in Purley. I have been listening to Premier for the past 20 years. I love Premier because it creates the atmosphere I want. So while I'm at work, Premier is filling my home with the peace that passes all understanding through the word, praise and worship and prayer. It's cliche to say, but Premier is a companion for the housebound and those living on their own and who are unable to get to church. 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It's a medium God is using to change the atmosphere in this country. He is using Premier to reach out to the lost and equip the saints through praise and worship, prayer and the word. Premier can go to places where others are unable to. Thank you for helping Jesus to continue to sow his word.
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7: The top stories this hour. It's shaping up to be a busy weekend for Andy Burnham as he prepares to become Prime Minister. The new Labour leader's still finalising his cabinet with feverish speculation over who he will appoint as Chancellor. He'll take over from Keir Starmer after meeting the King and setting out his policies from a podium outside Number 10. Our chief political correspondent, John Craig, reports.
8: Andy Burnham has let it be known that he plans to begin to move into 10 Downing Street this weekend before he officially becomes Prime Minister on Monday. Yesterday, removal vans were seen around the back of Downing Street as the Starmer family began to move out.
7: The US has expanded its attacks against Iran by hitting more bridges and energy sites. Tehran's retaliated by launching missiles towards Qatar and Kuwait, with a report suggesting two oil tankers have exploded in the Strait of Hormuz. Donald Trump's threatened to increase tariffs on imports from Canada as smoke from wildfires has raised fears over air quality during the World Cup final. The US president claims willful negligence from his northern neighbours is costing billions of dollars a year. FIFA president Gianni Infantino has described the tournament as a huge success.
9: Full stadiums, 7 million people in the stadium, tens of millions in the cities in America, in Canada, in Mexico, billions in front of their TV, everyone enjoying the game.
7: Temperatures are expected to cool across the UK as millions of drivers embark on their summer getaways. The RAC says Saturday is set to be the busiest day on the roads. Queues of up to 45 minutes have been reported at the port of Dover. In sport, Bryson DeChambeau has been handed a two-stroke penalty at the end of the second round of the Open Golf at Royal Birkdale. Tournament organisers decided he'd broken the rules by inadvertently improving the area of his swing at the fifth hole. He now drops to fifth on five under par. From Sky News, I'm Connor Sefton.
10: My name is Peter. I am from Gateshead. I just want to give a shout out to Premier Christian Radio. And I just want to thank them for the work that

0: doing. The station has really blessed me, like the Lord really uses the station to reach people, people like me who spent a lot of years in the darkness, like mental illness and things that haven't gone right for us. And it's been a continual battle, but God has really used Premier Radio to bring me through dark times. 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I've got it in the car, I've got it at home, it's on the TV as well. I can just tune it into the TV. So it's the only mainstream Christian radio station out there. You know, it blesses me. And if anybody's hesitating, I would give it a go, like, because it's worth tuning into.
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6: The top stories this hour. Nigel Farage says there should be an immediate general election following the appointment of a new Labour leader. Andy Burnham spending the weekend deciding who will serve in his cabinet. The Reform UK leaders claimed Mr. Burnham has no mandate to become Prime Minister.
7: The only good and decent and right thing to do, given where we are, with a new Prime Minister coming in, that none of you have had the opportunity to vote for or against, is there must be an immediate general election so the country can decide the future.
6: The US has struck bridges in Iran as attacks continue for the seventh night in a row. Tehran's responded by hitting a desalination plant in Kuwait. Donald Trump has criticised Thomas Tuchel's tactics following England's World Cup semi-final defeat by Argentina. The Three Lions led through Anthony Gordon and were within minutes of reaching their first final since 1966, before conceding twice late on to lose 2-1 in Atlanta. Trump, who will present the trophy after Sunday's final, says England ultimately cost themselves the game.
8: You have a great player in England who I played golf with, you know that, right? And he is Harry, who's been fantastic. I think they perhaps made a mistake when they made him a defensive player. What do I know about soccer? They took the league and they took their best player and then put him on defense.
6: England face France in the third place playoff tonight. The source of an explosive diarrhea outbreak in the US has been identified. Almost 7,000 cases of cyclospora have been reported, which can make people feel ill for several weeks. Iceberg lettuce served at Taco Bell restaurants is believed to be responsible. A strike on Merseyrail due to start today has been postponed. The RMT union says it will now consider a revised pay offer. In sport, Australian golfer Lucas Herbert carded 62 to leave him with a two-shot lead at the halfway stage of the Open. He and American Sam Burns equaled the lowest round in men's major history at Royal Birkdale. From Sky News, I'm Connor Sefton.
9: My name is Ola Olives and I am a Premier listener. 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I've really enjoyed the uplifting testimonies, how God brought them through challenges. There were moments in my life at that time that I was also going through some of the similar challenges that these people went through, and to hear someone come through it on the other side and testifying of God's faithfulness was really very encouraging and helpful for me to go through those

0: of my life. I believe that premier stands for light. So the moment we allow light to shine, as the Bible says, when light shines, darkness cannot comprehend it. And so we need the light that premier carries. And this our younger generation can know that there is a station that they can access when they feel discouraged and down.
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3: Hebrews chapter 12, verses 1 to 3. Therefore, since we are surrounded by such a great cloud of witnesses, let us throw off everything that hinders and the sin that so easily entangles, and let us run with perseverance the race marked out for us, fixing our eyes on Jesus, the pioneer and perfecter of faith. For the joy that was set before him, he endured the cross, scorning its shame, and sat down at the right hand of the throne of God. Consider him who endured such opposition from sinners, so that you will not grow weary and lose heart.
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5: Top stories this hour. Andy Burnham says he'll unveil his first cabinet on Monday after officially becoming Prime Minister. The new Labour leader says he's still finalising his top team and won't be rushed into announcing appointments.
6: I've set out really clearly what I intend to do in this role. I have a plan, I've laid it out, and then I will announce those on Monday. You know, people want everything earlier these days and there's lots of speculation, but that's the orderly way to do it.
5: The former Greater Manchester Mayor has pledged to usher in the biggest change in British politics for 40 years, with more power handed to local authorities. The US has launched strikes against Iran for the seventh night in a row. Bridges were hit in the latest attack, with Tehran retaliating by hitting a desalination plant in Kuwait. Iranian General Mohsen Razaei has warned of a full-scale offensive if the airstrikes continue.
7: What does that mean? It means that Iran will no longer limit itself to mere retaliation, and no political border will be safe from Iran's offensive powers.
5: Former midwife Donna Ockenden is launching her investigation into maternity care at Leeds teaching hospitals. The review is expected to examine cases of stillbirths, babies suffering oxygen deprivation, and deaths of mothers and babies over 15 years. Pharmacies are preparing for next week's launch of a meningitis B vaccine programme for year 13s and people starting university. A first dose will be offered from Monday, with a second needed at least 4 weeks later for full protection. In sport, Australian golfer Lucas Herbert carded 62 to leave him with a two-shot lead at the halfway stage of the Open. He and American Sam Burns equaled the lowest round in men's major history at Royal Birkdale. And new research suggests resorts in Portugal, Bulgaria and Spain offer the cheapest prices for UK families embarking on European foreign holidays. The Algarve has the lowest prices for goods commonly bought by tourists. From Sky News, I'm Connor Sefton.
8: My name is Otago. I stumbled on Premier Christian Radio and the music first got to me. 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So we're grateful to all those that are putting work, all those that are putting their time, their talent, and their resources. 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Pray God continues to bless them. 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
5: The top stories this hour. It's shaping up to be a busy weekend for Andy Burnham as he prepares to become Prime Minister. The new Labour leader's still finalising his cabinet, with feverish speculation over who he will appoint as Chancellor. He'll take over from Keir Starmer after meeting the King and setting out his policies from a podium outside Number 10. Our chief political correspondent John Craig reports.
6: Andy Burnham has let it be known that he plans to begin to move into 10 Downing Street this weekend, before he officially becomes Prime Minister on Monday. Yesterday, removal vans were seen around the back of Downing Street as the Starmer family began to move out.
5: The US has expanded its attacks against Iran by hitting more bridges and energy sites. Tehran's retaliated by launching missiles towards Qatar and Kuwait, with a report suggesting two oil tankers have exploded in the Strait of Hormuz. Donald Trump's threatened to increase tariffs on imports from Canada as smoke from wildfires has raised fears over air quality during the World Cup final. The US president claims willful negligence from his northern neighbours is costing billions of dollars a year. FIFA president Gianni Infantino has described the tournament as a huge success.
7: Full stadiums, 7 million people in the stadium, tens of millions in the cities in America, in Canada, in Mexico. Billions in front of their TV, everyone enjoying the game.
5: Temperatures are expected to cool across the UK as millions of drivers embark on their summer getaways. The RAC says today is set to be the busiest day on the roads. Queues of up to an hour have been reported at the Port of Dover. In sport, Bryson DeChambeau has been handed a two-stroke penalty at the end of the second round of the Open Golf at Royal Birkdale. Tournament organisers decided he'd broken the rules by inadvertently improving the area of his swing at the fifth hole. He now drops to fifth on five under par. From Sky News, I'm Connor Sefton.
8: My name's Marlene. I'm 74 years of age. I just retired last year and I live in a town called Larne. It's on the East Antrim coast here in the north of Ireland. I've lived here all my life and, as I say, I've just retired last year, so I have a lot more time in my hands and I like to do some voluntary work. I was introduced to your station by my younger sister, who just loves it, and she thought she would pass the information on to me, and I'm so glad she did. I love your station because it's so informative. I'm blessed every time I turn it on, whether it's someone asking for prayer, perhaps just speaking on a subject that's dear to my heart, or just perhaps Stuart or Jill Briscoe giving us a lovely talk on some themes from Scripture. It really does my heart good to listen to all the information that you give us on Scripture and on many, many other subjects. Please keep up the good work, and as the Lord said to us all, go into all the world and preach the gospel. And you certainly are doing that. Many thanks and God bless.
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2: The top stories this hour. Andy Burnham will become Prime Minister on Monday and set out his vision to the country. He's expected to unveil plans to give people breathing space on the cost of living. Devolving power from Whitehall to regions across the UK is also high on the agenda. But former Conservative Chancellor Kwasi Kwarteng says Labour supporters should manage their expectations.
3: Hope is a great thing. Who can argue against hope? I think the expectations of Labour are sky high at the moment. And my view is that he's bound to disappoint them in pretty short order.
2: The US has launched strikes against Iran for a seventh night in a row. Bridges were hit in the latest attack, with Tehran retaliating by hitting a desalination plant in Kuwait. Temperatures are forecast to cool across the UK as millions of drivers embark on their summer getaway. The RAC is predicting today will be the busiest day on the roads, with queues of up to an hour at the Port of Dover last night. Elsewhere, thousands of pharmacies are preparing for the launch of a meningitis B vaccine programme for year 13s and those starting university. School leavers in England, Wales and Scotland, and anyone under the age of 25 heading to university, are eligible for the double dose from Monday. It follows recent outbreaks, the most serious being in Kent, where two teenagers died. Olivier Pickard's from the National Pharmacy Association.
4: My message to patients is be patient, be respectful of the pharmacy teams. If you're being told that you need to come back in a few more days, it is not because the pharmacy doesn't want to give you the vaccine. It's because initially the allocation is quite limited.
2: To sport now, where Donald Trump's questioned Thomas Tuchel's tactics following England's World Cup semi-final defeat by Argentina. The president criticised how Harry Kane was used in the second half and says this may have cost them the match. Meanwhile, England are gearing up for the game that no one wants to play. The Three Lions will face France in the third place playoff tonight. From Sky News, I'm Imani Brana.
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6: Well, a very good morning to you. This is the Saturday Quiet Time. It's the 18th of July today, and it's just after 6 o'clock. And I'm Tony Miles here with you on Premier Christian Radio. If we're not acquainted, it's good to have you along this morning. And whether you're listening to your smart speaker in Staines or from anywhere else in the UK on DAB Digital Radio, I want to say you're very welcome. I've got 2 hours of reflective music, as I usually do on a Saturday morning, with reflections, thoughts and prayers. I've also got your musical requests and dedications, which I love playing. And in a few minutes' time, we'll have our first reflection of the day from John Mansfield, which is on the theme of rest for the weary. But first, let's have some Barbara Streisand.

The very distinctive voice of Barbara Streisand and a song called On Holy Ground. I hope you enjoyed that this morning. And don't forget, you can get in touch with me here at the Saturday Quiet Time in the usual ways if you'd like to make your music and dedication requests. Now, we are full for the next few weeks, so just bear that in mind when you let us know. But if you've got a date coming up in the future that you would like a dedication for a special reason, you can try letting me know. studio@premier.org.uk. That's studio@premier.org.uk. I know you have to be quite awake to type something out at this time of the morning. It doesn't have to be long, but it's always good to hear from you. And it's always good to hear from John Pantry too. So here's the song from him, and I'm not going to tell you what it's called because he tells you in the first line.

John Pantry, always very popular on the Saturday quiet time, and that was a song called Empty Handed. Always good to hear from John, who's a bit of a legend here at Premier Christian Radio. Now time for a prayer. Let us pray. God of the good times and the bad times, I'm not a quitter or a coward who runs away, but I do know my limitations and vulnerabilities. So when it all gets too much, may I fear nothing except failing in my own strength. For you are my rock

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1: Come to me, all you who are weary and heavy laden, and I will give you rest. 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

0: Sidewalk Prophets on our Saturday Quiet Time and Come to the Table. And before that, a reflection from John Mansfield, reading Words of Jesus, Rest for the Weary. And before that, Hillsong Worship, So You Would Come, and a live recording of that. Well, I'm Tony Miles, and on the way I've got music from the likes of Catherine Scott, the New Irish Choir and Orchestra, and Soul Survivor. It's all happening here on the Saturday Quiet Time on Premier Christian Radio.
1: Hello. The Bible states clearly that many are called, but few are chosen. And in the past few weeks in A Word in Season, having reflected on those chosen and anointed by God, I'll be looking at calling, specifically the life of Israel's first king, whose appointment and calling marked a transition from a country ruled by tribal leaders, albeit directed by God, to a kingdom. Someone from whom we can learn lessons about failing to fulfill our God-given potential. 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

LCGC on our Saturday quiet time, aka the London Community Gospel Choir, and Down in the River to Pray. And before that, Catherine Scott and What a Friend We Have in Jesus. Well, I'm Tony Miles, and thank you for your dedications. It's always good to hear from you. And I've got one here from Emily, who's a regular listener to the programme, and she says, and she always tells me what's going on in her life, I've got a number of hospital appointments coming up at the moment, and I'm trying to keep focused on the fact that He is faithful and He will help and guide me through, although at times it hasn't been easy. It's also been Granddad's birthday, but he's no longer with us, so that's difficult for me too. Please keep up the good work. Much love, your pink, sparkly lady, Emily. There we are. Emily, this is for you. It's the New Irish Choir and Orchestra and their version of What a Faithful God Have I.

Live worship recorded at Soul Survivor on our Saturday quiet time, and that was Lord, I Lift Your Name on High. And before that, I played something especially for Emily, and I do hope those hospital appointments go well, and that was What a Faithful God Have I. Well, I always

It's like to have encouragement. I think everybody does, needs a bit of encouragement every now and then. And Warren has sent me a message, which was very encouraging. Greetings, Tony. How important fellowship is in the Bible, and that the cross of Christ is mentioned. For me, Premier is a real part of Christian fellowship. We have fellowship with one another, and the blood of Jesus Christ cleanses us from all sin. Keep up the good work, Premier. Thank you very much indeed, Warren. Always good to hear from you. And here's a hymn focused on the cross. It's from Sovereign Grace Music and Bob Coughlin, and it's When I Survey the Wondrous Cross.

Tomlin and Jesus, and before that, Matt Redman and Jesus Christ Once Again. And before that, kicking off that little section, When I Survey the Wondrous Cross, and a version of that classic hymn from Sovereign Grace Music and Bob Coughlin. Now, don't forget to keep in touch. We are fairly full for program requests in the next few weeks, but you can always line them up for further ahead or tell me what you'd like to wake up to on a Saturday morning, and I'll use it to shape the programs when I can. 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You'll be charged at your standard network rate. Or after 7 o'clock, you can give me a call on this number, 08450 212121. And Daniel is taking the calls, and he might be able to record some dedications as well. We'll see how we get on with that. 08450 212121. Now, I'm Tony Miles, and still to come on the Saturday Quiet Time, we have Orla Fallon singing for us, together with our reading that I shall bring to you from Proverbs chapter 21, beginning at verse 16, as I continue reading through that book of the Bible. Up next, the news and weather on our Saturday Quiet Time.

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9: 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Do not let me be put to shame, nor let my enemies triumph over me. 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Show me your ways, Lord. 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Remember, Lord, your great mercy and love, for they are from of old. Do not remember the sins of my youth and my rebellious ways. According to your love, remember me, for you, Lord, are good.
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All a Falun on our Saturday quiet time and morning has broken, and that was requested for a dear daughter, sister, cousin and granddaughter, Talia, who today, the 18th of July, is celebrating her 11th birthday. Happy birthday to you. Praying for God's guidance in all your future

Lola, Dad Trevor, Brother Theo, Aunties Tessa, Leslie, Esther and Grandma Eunice, and family and friends far and near. And all your Premier family say, many happy returns, Talia. Now, a very good morning. This is the Saturday Quiet Time and I'm Tony Miles here with you on Premier Christian Radio. And if you're just waking up on this Saturday morning with a cup of tea and listening to me wherever you are, perhaps in Leicester or Leeds or Liverpool, anywhere beginning with L or any other letter of the alphabet for that matter, and listening on DAB Digital Radio, well, you're very welcome. Over this hour, we've got the usual reflections, thoughts and prayers, as well as your dedications as well. We've got a reading from Proverbs as I continue reading through that book of the Bible. We've got to chapter 21, verse 16. So do listen out for that. And if you've asked for a request or dedication, well, keep listening because you never know, you might get a mention. Like Peter from Wandsworth, who says, please can you play a nice hymn for the Reverend Michael Johns Perring, who will be inducted at St. Mary's Magdalene's Church in Wandsworth Common in London on July the 22nd, which is also the feast day of St. Mary Magdalene. Well, there you go. That's going to be a wonderful occasion. Peter, thank you for that mention and Reverend Michael Johns Perring. Hope it goes well. And this is for you. It's the Huddersfield Choral Society.

That was O Jesus, I Have Promised on Premier Christian Radio and our Saturday Quiet Time played, especially for the Reverend Michael Johns Perring, who I'm sure is promising to serve the Lord at St. Mary Magdalene's Church, Wandsworth Common, London. And that will all be taking place on July the 22nd. So I wish you well with that. May God richly bless you on the feast of St. Mary Magdalene. Now, don't forget, you can get in touch with me here at the Saturday Quiet Time by giving Daniel a call. He always likes a little phone call at this time of the morning. 08450 2121

0: 2021. He'll be taking down your requests and dedications and then letting me know what I should be playing in the weeks to come. So that's 08450 21 21 21. And he might even get round to recording a few of those dedications as well. That's always nice. Well, I've got some prayer requests here, and this is something that we do every Saturday morning on the SQT. And as I read through these requests from our Premier family, I encourage you just to pray for them as you hear the words that have been shared with us, so that we intercede on behalf of these people. And my guess is, as I read these out, it will prompt other prayers and other people that you want to pray for this morning. So let's pray. And the first prayer request is anonymous, and it says, praying for strength, wisdom, and protection while working for church in hot weather. Well, I think I can add a prayer request there. It has been hot recently, hasn't it? And I do pray for all those who are serving the Lord through the church in various ways and in the community as well. Thank you for that. And Beryl has also sent a message, please pray for me. I've had pain for 3 months now. Pray that the Lord will put his healing power on me. Thank you, Beryl. Well, Beryl, we pray for you in Jesus' name and pray that you may know the Lord's healing power at work in your body, mind, and soul. And Katie has also sent a message, please could you pray for my daughter-in-law suffering from endometriosis, and it's an agonizing and exhausting condition physically and mentally. Thank you so much, Katie. I have another anonymous prayer here. May God back up his word to me and send forth his word, Jeremiah 33, verse 6, as I am in daily discomfort regarding problems in my mouth. I believe aggravated by my dentist, who appears now to be unable to resolve matters. Hence looking to God, may he heal my mouth wounds and may I experience his peace and prosperity in my mind, soul, and body. Thank you so much. We do pray for you. And another anonymous prayer here. Please pray for the Liversedge family. No details, just asking us to pray, and we can do that right now. So, Lord our God, you have heard these cries from the heart, asking you to meet them at their point of need. And we don't know what's going on in their lives, but you do. So I simply ask that you would answer these prayer requests, not as we deserve in our sinfulness, not as we ask in our ignorance, but as you know and love us in Christ Jesus our Lord. May your Holy Spirit fall upon each person that's asked for answers to prayer, and also others that we've thought of as we've been praying this morning. Lord, we entrust them to you, and we know that you want the very best for us. And although we don't understand always why you work in the ways that you do, we trust you, for you are a faithful God, and you are present with us always, no matter what we're going through, as we learn in Psalm 139. So, Lord, we ask you to answer our prayers in Jesus' name and for the sake of your kingdom. Amen. This is John Mansfield from Inspiring Calm.
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0: What a lovely song. That was Don Francisco, and I Love Your Presence, Lord. And before that, John Mansfield from his CD Inspiring Calm, Psalm 139. And thank you for your prayer requests. If you would like to share a prayer request with us here at Premier Christian Radio, we can't always guarantee to do it the following week, but we will pick them up in the future and pray for you. You can give me a call on this number, 08450 21 21 21. That's 08450 21 21 21. Tell Daniel all about it and he'll pass the message to me, and I'm sure he'll hold you in his prayers as well. Now, our reading from Proverbs 21 is coming up in the next 10 minutes or so, with music from the London Fox Singers, Mark Miller, and also Michael Crawford. It's all happening here on the Saturday Quiet Time.
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3: It's Tony Miles here on our Saturday Quiet Time, and thank you so much for all your dedications. Now, I've got one here from Kitty, who's in Wolverhampton in West Midlands, and she has asked us to play a song in memory of Lawrence and has said, please continue to rest in peace, Lawrence. Well, I'm sure that is your prayer, Kitty, and we do entrust Lawrence to the Lord and all his promises. But as you reflect on his life and as you no doubt wrestle with your own grief, I pray that God will give you hope, especially as we listen to the song you've chosen, which is Father, I Place Into Your Hands.

Well, that was played especially for Kitty, who's in Wolverhampton in the West Midlands. Father, I Place Into Your Hands. And that was Ingrid Dumosh, Eric Quirum, and the London Fox Singers. And that's especially in memory of Lawrence. And may he continue to rest in peace. This is the Saturday Quiet Time on Premier Christian Radio. We're having some reflective moments together, playing music that Premier listeners like to wake up to on a Saturday morning for a whole variety of reasons. And I'll make that clear as we go through. And don't forget, we've got a big breakfast with Max and Lydia coming up after the 8 o'clock news this morning. So we look forward to that as well. But it's now time for me to read from Holy Scripture. And I've got Proverbs chapter 21 in front of me, and we've got to verse 16, and we're going to read through to verse 31. So Proverbs 21, 16 to 31. And I'm reading from the NIV UK translation, published by Hodder and Stoughton. Whoever strays from the path of prudence comes to rest in the company of the dead. Whoever loves pleasure will become poor. Whoever loves wine and olive oil will never be rich. The wicked become a ransom for the righteous, and the unfaithful for the upright. Better to live in a desert than with a quarrelsome and nagging wife. The wise store up choice food and olive oil, but fools gulp theirs down. Whoever pursues righteousness and love finds life, prosperity, and honour. One who is wise can go up against the city of the mighty and pull down the stronghold in which they trust. Those who guard their mouths and their tongues keep themselves from calamity. The proud and arrogant person, Mocker is his name, behaves with insolent fury. The craving of a sluggard will be the death of him, because his hands refuse to work. All day long he craves for more, but the righteous give without sparing. The sacrifice of the wicked is detestable, how much more so when brought with evil intent. A false witness will perish, but a faithful listener will testify successfully. The wicked put up a bold front, but the upright give thought to their ways. There is no wisdom, no insight, no plan that can succeed against the Lord. The horse is made ready for the day of battle, but victory rests with the Lord. This is the word of the Lord. Thanks be to God.

That was My Faith Has Found a Resting Place from Mark Miller. And before that, I was reading Proverbs chapter 21, verses 16 to 31, and that was from the NIV UK translation, published by Hodder and Stoughton. Now, I've also had a dedication from Christopher Modd, who said, please could we have Michael Crawford and Spirit of the Living God? Well, Christopher, this is for you.

Over the years, that's become very popular on the Saturday Quiet Time. Michael Crawford singing Spirit of the Living God, and that was especially for Christopher Mott. Now, we're going to be closing the 7 o'clock hour ahead of the big breakfast with Max and Lydia with our usual prayer to set you up for the rest of the day. Plus, I've got music still to play for you up till 8 o'clock from the likes of Graham Kendrick and Hezekiah Walker. But first of all, let's take a look at the Saturday Quiet Time events diary. Today is Saturday the 18th of July and the BBC proms are now underway. They actually started yesterday and they provide an 8-week summer season of daily orchestral classical music concerts and other events at London's Royal Albert Hall. And this year includes music from Disney, Horrible Science, prog rock and Marvin Gaye too. Today also sees the start of Kynren being hosted at the Auckland Castle in County Durham. And it says here it's a movie-like open-air night spectacular. The show takes its audience on a 90-minute journey of epic storytelling using pyrotechnics, lighting and stunning effects across a 7.5-acre stage. There we are, that's all taking place at Auckland Castle in County Durham. Today is also the International Snowdon Race, which challenges participants with a 15.35-kilometre course that includes a gruelling ascent to the summit of Snowdon, which you probably know is the highest peak in Wales. It's also World Listening Day today, created to draw attention to the way that humans need to be listening to the world around us, including environmental awareness, soundscapes, and acoustic ecology as well. And finally, it's Nelson Mandela Day, celebrated internationally to honour the birthday of a man whose actions transformed the 20th century. Today, we honour his lifelong fight for peace, freedom and equality. And the day isn't just about remembering Mandela's achievements, it's also a call to action for everyone to inspire change and improve the world. Now, tomorrow is Sunday the 19th of July, which for some will be Rural Mission Sunday, which provides a real opportunity for rural churches to celebrate who they are and give thanks for their wider community. This year's theme focuses on thanking the unsung rural stars in our communities, helping the church to celebrate the individuals who faithfully hold our rural communities together. Tomorrow will also be International Karaoke Day. I've never been very good at karaoke. The practice of karaoke seems to have started in the early 1970s in Kobe, Japan. And the motivation behind creating the karaoke machine was that when an orchestra in Japan went on strike, a musician invented a machine to play the music instead. Kara means empty, and okay means to an orchestra. So, empty to an orchestra. Karaoke. There we are. Now, looking ahead to Monday, the 20th of July, it will be International Chess Day and also World Jump Day, where people around the world are encouraged to synchronize their watches, stop what they're doing, and jump at precisely 11:39:13 Greenwich Mean Time. It doesn't say why. But all I know is if you jump whilst people are playing chess, their pieces are probably going to fall over. So Chess Day and World Jump Day probably don't go together. And on that note, we conclude today's SQT Events Diary, and we'll have another reading next Saturday morning. Now, I've got another dedication here. This is from Jane, who says, a correction to a message from last week. Oh dear. Deacon Judy was priested on the 4th of July, and she is therefore the newly ordained Reverend Julie Douglas of St. Mary's Church in Balham. I'm sorry if we got that wrong. I shall therefore be extremely grateful if you will play for her as a double portion a song. Well, I think we can do that. My profound gratitude to you and to Daniel, sincerely in Christ, Jane. Well, we're going to do that. This is Graham Kendrick and Holy Overshadowing.

wholly overshadowing on our Saturday quiet time. Graham Kendrick there, and that was recognising that Deacon Judy was priested on the 4th of July, and she is now the Reverend Judy Douglas of St Mary's Church in Balham. So congratulations to you. Hope you enjoyed the song as well. And thank you for Jane for choosing it. Now, don't forget, after 8 o'clock today, we have a big breakfast with Max and Lydia. Looking forward to that. And after this prayer, I'm going to play something for Nia Watkins, who today is celebrating a milestone birthday. It's her 21st. Oh, happy birthday to you. Have a great day and all the best.

best for the coming years and God's blessing and lots of love from Mum Natalie, Sister Naomi, family and friends from around the world. Well, we're going to play some Hezekiah Walker for you, especially for your 21st birthday. But first, let's have a prayer for this morning. Thank you, Lord Jesus, for liberating my spirit. Help me to understand what it means to be free and the responsibilities that come with it too. I offer you my plans, hopes and dreams, my sorrows and my joys, my achievements and struggles. By your Spirit, in all things, let love govern my behaviour for the sake of your kingdom. Amen. Well, let's have some Hezekiah Walker, a nice song for Nia Watkins, who's marking her 21st birthday. Happy birthday.

0: Hezekiah Walker and Every Praise. The news and weather is on the way, as is a big breakfast that's going to be served up in the not too distant future. But taking us towards that, I Smile, Kirk Franklin.
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2: On the third day, a wedding took place at Cana in Galilee. Jesus' mother was there, and Jesus and his disciples had also been invited to the wedding. When the wine was gone, Jesus' mother said to him, "They have no more wine."

0: has not yet come. His mother said to the servants, "Do whatever he tells you." Nearby stood 6 stone water jars, the kind used by the Jews for ceremonial washing, each holding from 80 to 120 litres. Jesus said to the servants, "Fill the jars with water." So they filled them to the brim. Then he told them, "Now, draw some out and take it to the master of the banquet." They did so, and the master of the banquet tasted the water that had been turned into wine. He did not realize where it had come from, though the servants who had drawn the water knew. Then he called the bridegroom aside and said, "Everyone brings out the choice wine first, and then the cheaper wine, after the guests have had too much to drink. But you have saved the best till now." What Jesus did here in Cana of Galilee was the first of the signs through which he revealed his glory, and his disciples believed in him. After this, he went down to Capernaum with his mother and brothers and his disciples. There they stayed for a few days.
1: 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Coming up after the news. 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
2: Hello, I'm Tola Mbakwe. Andy Burnham will become the Prime Minister on Monday and set out his vision to the country. In a speech outside 10 Downing Street, he's expected to unveil plans to give people breathing space on the cost of living. Devolving power from Whitehall to the regions across the UK is also high on the agenda. But former Conservative Chancellor Kwasi Kwarteng says Labour supporters should manage their expectations.
3: Hope is a great thing. Who can argue against hope? I think the expectations of Labour are sky high at the moment. And my view is that he's bound to disappoint them in pretty short order.
2: The US has launched strikes against Iran for the 7th night in a row. Bridges were hit in the latest attack, with Tehran retaliating by hitting a desalination plant in Kuwait. It's believed dozens of people have been killed in Iran over the past week, with some American troops injured. General Mohsen Rezaei, a senior Iran advisor, has warned of a full-scale offensive if the strikes continue.
4: What does that mean? It means that Iran will no longer limit itself to mere retaliation, and no political border will be safe from Iran's offensive powers.
2: Meanwhile, Christian charity World Vision has been helping children caught up in the conflict in Lebanon. Heidi Dietrich leads the operation there and tells Premier what we can be praying for.
5: For Lebanese children, in particular, to be able to return to school and have a childhood marked by peace and unity, that they have the opportunity to learn and grow and really reach their God-given potential.
2: 6 Christian leaders remain in detention in central China after police raided several unregistered house churches in Hunan province last week. According to religious freedom group China Aid, most of those arrested have been released, but says those detained were subjected to interrogations and pressure to join the state-sanctioned church. Donna Ockenden is launching her next investigation into maternity services later. She'll look into failures at Leeds Teaching Hospital's NHS Trust. Last month, her investigation into Nottingham's maternity services found systemic failures where mothers and babies were let down. Speaking earlier this year, Lauren Caulfield, whose baby died in 2021, had this advice for the former midwife.
6: The only thing I think she could do that would make this worthwhile is admit that this was not the right approach, that the review hasn't worked and that statutory public inquiry is needed. I mean, anything else is going to be lip service and not offer anything new.
2: Temperatures are forecast to cool across the UK as millions of drivers embark on their summer getaway. The RAC is predicting that today will be the busiest day on the roads, with almost 4 million trips planned. and army chaplains say they're seeing growing interest in Christianity among young soldiers.

0: soldiers, with new figures showing more recruits attending church services and asking questions about faith. The Royal Chaplain's Department says baptisms at the Army Training Centre Pirbright rose by 37% between 2024 and 2025.
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3: Good morning to you. It is just after 8 o'clock on Saturday, the 18th of July. How are you doing? What's going on? What are you having for breakfast?
4: Oh, great questions, Max. A very good morning to you. Thank you so much for stopping by. It is no coincidence that you're here. We have a jam-packed show for you today and a very special guest joining us as a guest presenter later this morning.
3: Indeed, worship leader, author and photographer Ellie Linebear will be with us as guest presenter from 9am and she's bringing some of her friends and family along for the ride.
4: The ride.
3: the rodeo.
4: But before Linebear touches down at Premier HQ, we are starting the morning with a question most of us contend with week in, week out. How do we bring our faith into the place that we work? How do we tell our colleagues about Jesus without being weird or Bible bashy?
3: Yes, Lindsay Seal helps train and equip people in workplace ministry in the City of London, and she worked at Google for many years. So if you want to be more like Jesus in your workplace, make sure you're still here around 8:30.
4: Alongside all of that, we'll debate another spicy yay or nay from the mind of Ellie Linebear, gotta say. Mm-hmm. We'll get the cortisol up with another thrilling round of Spill the Tea and Coffee.
3: And as ever, bucking up with the belt of truth by digging into God's word. I don't know what more you could want on your Saturday morning. Don't go anywhere.
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3: 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You don't need to put your name. If you don't want us to read your name out on air or for the person you're praying for, that's absolutely fine. And as we always say, all your prayers will be sent across to our Premier Lifeline team throughout the week. They'll be praying for you throughout the coming months. They'll be praying for you. They are a dedicated team of volunteers who are here to listen and pray with you. That is all coming up on your Big Breakfast.
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0: The woman herself, Ellie Limebert, with Called Out Music there with One God. A very good morning to you and happy Saturday. Thank you so much for starting your day with us. Currently 9 minutes past eight. You're listening to Max and Lydia on Big Breakfast here on Premier Christian Radio.
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0: Yes, indeed. We're going to be praying together right after our daily devotional with Jonathan Edwards. Be still and know.
2: Welcome to Be Still and Know. I'm Jonathan Edwards, and this is our opportunity to hear what God is saying to us today. 1 Corinthians chapter 12, verses 14 and 16 to 17. The body is not made up of one part, but of many. If the ear should say, because I'm not an eye, I don't belong to the body, it would not for that reason stop being part of the body. If the whole body were an eye, where would the sense of hearing be? If the whole body were an ear, where would the sense of smell be? I just love Paul's sense of humour. He imagines a conversation going on within the body, which is plainly ridiculous. It'd be crazy if the ear were to complain that it wasn't a proper part of the body because it wasn't an eye. But funny as it is, Paul is making a very serious point. He's talking about inferiority complexes, and they get everywhere. Many people in churches look down on themselves, something they don't count because they're only a Sunday school teacher or only a cleaner or have only just arrived. Paul wants to make it clear that, so far as God is concerned, there are no only people in the church. Every single person is vital. Paul recognizes that there's another problem as well, and that's the problem of having a superiority complex. And this is just as ridiculous. No part of the body can afford to look down on another part. We need to learn to treasure everybody, to value them highly, because God has placed them within the church. And without them, the church would be unable to function. So let me ask you a couple of questions. Have you ever suffered from an inferiority complex or a superiority complex? And if so, how does this passage help you? And now let's pray together. Lord, help us to value the members of our church in the way that you do.

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0: That was Such Love. Very beautiful moment of worship there from Elevation Music. It's just coming up to 20 past 8 and you are listening to Big Breakfast with Max and Lydia. And before that, you heard the Reverend Jonathan Edwards leading us in today's daily devotional.
1: Indeed you did. We have reached
0: Thank
1: the
0: you
1: point
0: for confirming.
1: We have reached the point in the morning where we come together as the Big Breakfast family to pray. So let me start with a prayer attributed to 19th century theologian John Henry Newman, which is known as the Radiating Jesus Prayer. Dear Jesus, help me to spread your fragrance wherever I go. Flood my soul with your spirit and life. Penetrate and possess my whole being so utterly that my life may only be a radiance of yours. Shine through me and be so in me that every soul I come in contact with may feel your presence in my soul. Let them look up and see no longer me, but only Jesus. Stay with me, and then I shall begin to shine as you shine, so to shine as to be a light to others. The light, O Jesus, will be all from you. None of it will be mine. It will be you shining on others through me. Let me thus praise you the way you love best, by shining on those around me. Let me preach you without preaching, not by words, but by my example, by the catching force of the sympathetic influence of what I do, the evident fullness of the love my heart bears to you. Amen.
0: Amen. That's a beautiful prayer there. So if you want to send in a prayer request, you've still got time. We're going to be praying till just before 5:30. And just so you can text 66777, starting your message with the word premier. But let me start with a prayer from someone who hasn't sent in their name, but they're praying for encouragement this morning. They said they're struggling. Life feels like an uphill struggle and nothing seems to work out. And I've always tried to be one of life's nice guys. Well, I pray this morning that you would know that God deeply cares and loves for you. And if your life isn't working out as you planned, God still has a plan for you, a plan and a purpose to fulfill you and to give you life and life to the full. And I pray that where it's been hard and where it's been a struggle, that God would bring you comfort today, that you would know his transcendent peace that goes above all human understanding, and that things would actually start to turn around, God. We do just ask that you would reveal your adventurous, joyous heart for this person, and that actually life wouldn't feel like a drag. It would feel like something to be enjoyed, something to cherish every day. So we just lift this person up to you, Jesus. Pray this in your name. Amen.
1: Amen. And Father God, we're praying with Irina as well. Irina's been in touch with a bit of a praise report, things that she wants to give thanks for. She's giving thanks for the Bible and for the ministry of Premier Christian Radio. So Lord, yeah, we want to thank you for your word, Lord. We want to join with Irina and thank you for speaking to us through your word, through scripture, Lord. We're so grateful that you have you've given us this information about yourself, Lord. We can read all about who you are. And Father, this is how we know about Jesus as well. So Lord, we thank you that you speak to us daily through scripture. And Father, we want to pray for Irina. She's been in touch asking for prayer, for health and for wellness. So Lord, we just want to pray over that. Lord, would you be with her as she endeavors to be

0: well and to be healthy as well, Lord. I pray that, yeah, you be with her. You care about all things in our lives. You care about the things that we, the exercise that we do, the things that we eat, Lord. You care about it all. So, Lord, I just pray that you be with Irina. She, as she thinks and does wellness things, Lord, you care about it. So, Lord, we want to pray that, yeah, you be with her in this. Amen.
1: Amen. Praying for Sue from Portsmouth, who's a regular listener to Premier Christian Radio, and praying for recovery from a knee replacement. God, we ask that you would, where there's pain right now in her knee, God, you'd bring full healing to that, and that right now she'd be able to rest easy, God, knowing that you are the God who heals, the God who cares. So God, we just lift Sue up to you right now and just bring your healing balm, we pray. Amen.
0: Amen. And Father, we're joining with Liz in Manchester, who's asked that we pray for David, who's just been diagnosed with an aggressive bladder cancer. Lord God, we pray for David in this really tough time when he's grappling with this news, this really tough news, Lord. I pray that you be with him. You'd bring him your peace and your comfort, that he would know that you're close to him in this time. And Lord, I pray for David's family as well. I pray that they would know who you are, Lord, that this would be an opportunity for them to ask the bigger questions of life, and that they would come to know you through this season. And Father, I pray that that there would be healing in the name of Jesus for David, that as he goes about, as he starts chemo and radiotherapy, that they would go really, really well. Lord, be with the doctors and the medical teams who are looking after David. Lord, we pray that you would guide their hands and you'd give them real wisdom in this time. Amen.
1: Amen. And lastly, joining in prayer with Trudy this morning for Nigel, who's had an operation on his liver and then a round of chemo as well. She said he's a man full of faith. Please pray for him and his wife as she supports him so well. So God, we pray for Nigel. We pray for Nigel's wife. And we do just pray your hand over this process, over these operations. And I pray that through all of this, he would know you so close, know you as the God of intimacy. And you would just be speaking words of life into him and into his wife as well, we pray. And we thank you for Trudy for bringing this to us, God. And I pray that you'd, just help her to navigate this as well and be a good friend to these two people. In your name we pray. Amen.
0: Amen. Amen. Thank you so much for sending in your prayer requests. It's always such a privilege and a pleasure to pray with you and for you. Now, if we didn't read out your prayer requests this morning, please be assured that your prayer will go to our Premier Lifeline team, who will be spending time covering you in prayer throughout this week. Now, don't go anywhere. In just a moment, we'll be asking how we can be a little bit more like Jesus in our 9 to 5s.

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4: 1 Corinthians 1, verses 22 to 25. Jews demand signs, and Greeks look for wisdom. But we preach Christ crucified, a stumbling block to Jews and foolishness to Gentiles. But to those whom God has called, both Jews and Greeks, Christ the power of God and the wisdom of God. For the foolishness of God is wiser than human wisdom, and the weakness of God is stronger than human strength.
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6: Hello, I'm Tola Mbakwe. Andy Burnham spending the weekend planning his move into Downing Street after being confirmed as the new Labour leader. He says he's still deciding who will be in his cabinet. The US has carried out strikes on Iran for a seventh consecutive night, which Tehran says has killed at least three people. Kuwait's military says it's intercepting attacks from Iran, which has hit back by targeting American military sites there. A retired Church of England vicar and three Christian climate activists have been found guilty of aggravated trespassing after a protest at Bath Abbey last year. The group unfurled a banner reading "Don't Crucify Creation" and says it wanted the church to do more to tackle climate change. And army chaplains say they're seeing growing interest in Christianity among young soldiers, with more recruits attending church services and exploring faith. The Royal Army Chaplains Department says baptisms at the Army Training Center Purbright rose by 37% between 2024 and 2025. That's your Premier News Update.

0: Called Out Music with his version of Shout to the Lord on Big Breakfast. It's just coming up to 23 minutes to 9 o'clock, and it's time for this.
1: Just like Jesus.
0: Yes, every week on Big Breakfast, we ask one simple question. How can we be more like Jesus in every area of our lives? From the police station, to the pharmacy, the lecture theatre, to the supermarket queue, and yes, even the pub after your team has just lost. I'm still recovering from Wednesday night, Lydia, to be honest with you. I need a pastoral check-in.
2: Yeah. Honestly, me too. I was told football was coming home. Turns out it was.
0: It wasn't.
2: Very much staying
0: it
2: on
0: wasn't,
2: holiday.
0: Right? It really wasn't.
2: Gutted, Max. I'm gutted too.
0: All right, let's just take a deep breath and forget about it.
2: If you're in Scotland or Wales or Northern Ireland,
0: they're
2: right
0: laughing.
2: Now. But anyway, one place most of us spend a huge chunk of our lives is at work. In fact, the average person spends around 90,000 hours at work over their lifetime.
0: Now, depending on your type of work, that's a lot of emails, a lot of long meetings, and if you're lucky, the occasional biscuit in the staff kitchen. Work takes up a huge amount of our time, our energy, and if we're honest, our prayers as well.
2: And as Christians, Jesus doesn't ask us to leave our faith at the office door. We are called to be salt and light wherever we are, not just on a Sunday or when we're surrounded by other Christians.
0: So this week on Just Like Jesus, we're asking, how can we be more like Jesus at work? How do we respond when Monday morning arrives far too quickly, when your inbox already has 257 billion emails unread before you've made your morning coffee, or when that colleague somehow schedules another meeting for another meeting to plan another meeting that definitely could have been a Teams message or an email?
2: Personal. And how do we talk about Jesus naturally? Well, joining us this morning to help us think through being authentic as Christians in the workplace is Lindsay Seal. After a career spanning the media industry and Google, and with a passion for serving refugees, Lindsay now spends her time helping Christians bridge that gap between Sunday faith and Monday work. She equips believers to confidently share Jesus where they spend most of their week. Lindsay, welcome to Big Breakfast. How are you doing on this Saturday morning?
3: I'm great. I wish I had an actual big breakfast in front of me now that you say that. But I'm great. Thank you.
0: We're not allowed to because of the studio, so it's all a farce, really. Lindsay, before we begin, we want to get to know you a little bit and what you're like at work. So we're going to play a game of this or that Office Edition. Is that okay?
3: Oh, gracious. Yep, sure.
0: Okay, tea or coffee?
3: Good tea.
0: Remote or office?
3: Oh, office, yeah.
2: Standing desk or normal desk?

0: sitting. I'm at a standing desk.
1: Early start or late finish?
0: Early start, 100%.
2: Inbox zero or organized chaos?
0: Inbox zero.
2: Meetings or emails?
0: Meetings.
1: Lunch at your desk or outside?
0: Never at the desk.
1: Okay, nice. And then final one, Friday dress down or every day dress down?
0: Oh, Friday dress down. Come on. Give me a cute dress and a skirt.
1: So you like the corporate work wear?
0: Yeah, I do. Well, actually, when I was working at Google, we had Friday dress up because it had already left the culture. So we all would wear our pencil skirts and our cute like button ups once a week.
1: Nice. We don't do that.
2: I don't tend to do that, no, personally.
1: You're more of a shorts man, aren't you?
2: Yeah. Well, you're not allowed to wear shorts in the office at Premier. Although someone this week's got away with it. Mr. Gareth Crispin. Next gen editor. Anyway, Lindsay, we want to talk about faith at work, which can make people feel a bit sort of hot under the collar, like, oh, I don't know how to bring up my faith at work. It just feels so awkward and clunky. And when do I do it? And do I say that I've been at church and hope they ask me more questions about that? Do I just go straight in with some scripture? Do I offer to pray for someone? When did you start to become passionate about sharing your faith at work? And what did that initially look like?
0: Yeah, I think I was passionate about it because I kind of never intended to have like a 9-to-5 job. I always wanted to do something like work with an NGO, travel the world. And so when life hit and I needed to get like a well-paying job, I was pretty motivated and pretty young, which sometimes is synonymous, to bring my faith to work and not feel like, golly, I've just sold out to like really needing to pay bills. And so I was a part of a training program for missionaries. And this program like actually prepares and sends missionaries to the far reaches of the earth from America. So what is far reaching from America? And like prepares them. It's a 1.5-year program. And I actually was in that program while I was working at Google. But the program was all about how to reach people who are, you know, completely different culture from you and also different language. And when you're in a completely different environment, but I had a large awareness that all of my coworkers around me were actually technically like an unreached people group in themselves. It was tech millennials is who I was working with. And so that really kicked it off. And I was just able to sort of like transfer some of the tools we were learning. And by tools, I mean like just help with all the questions you've just put out there of like, how do you begin and how do you share? And so, yeah, that's where it really took off for me in like 2015.
2: Mm. I think it's interesting that you said that tech millennials, people don't think about that as an unreached group. They think about going out into the nations or going into areas where people are on the fringes. But you're talking about people who are like probably high flyers doing quite well for themselves, but they're unreached. Tell us about that.
0: Yeah, definitely. Because while I was at this time, so let's call it like 2015, 2016 time, I was living in a part of Austin, Texas, where all of my neighbors practically were refugees or low-income immigrant housing. And so I felt like I had this amazing work cut out for me to care for people at home. But when I would like knock on doors from my neighbor, again, we're Texan, you're allowed to knock on doors and say hello. The response that I would get to offering to pray for people versus the response that I would get from my colleagues and or just sharing the gospel, it was like, on one hand, even, you know, a neighbor from Iraq had a much different and warmer and even almost more knowledgeable response to what I was talking about with these spiritual things than my colleague. And I was realizing like, we're not just like informing, but I'm bridging a gap here. Like no one's talking about these things to each other and to themselves as far as it goes like work at Google. These are not conversations that are being broached at all. And so if I don't find a way to bring them up, like what am I doing here? And what kind of joker am I pretending to like prepare to be a missionary? And I'm not even willing to care for my coworker next to me who's clearly having a, let's just say like a rough day.
1: Mm-mm. I know, Lindsay, that God is really at work when you were at Google and that he did some amazing things. Tell us some stories of that time and how, God was on the move in the various different workplaces you've been in.
0: Yeah, well, I have to correct you. I did not do amazing things. I did really average things. And that's why I like to teach people what I was doing. Because I'm like, listen, it is not my personality. You can do this. And so what I had started to do was just, do you mind if I kind of go into like a bit of the tool? Because
1: please do, please do.
0: Okay. So you'd said Monday morning after your inbox is so full and your colleagues have put meetings on your calendar. That was exactly it. It was like, let me think about Monday morning. So the very first thing you say to your colleagues when you come into the office is, good morning. How is your weekend? And so let's just be prepared with the very simple conversations that are already happening. And so what I had noticed and then Googled around and found there was this stat about Western culture. It applies to both England and America that within the first 5 minutes, a conversation will have gone negative before the 5 minutes is up, no matter what you're talking about, no matter how long, it's just like an average conversation in the West will go to a negative place. So I would use that and say like, oh, so that was really difficult for your weekend, or like, oh, so your inbox is really full. And I would just hold on to that. And I would use this word, impact. Now, impact is a good word because it's not super emotional. It's almost sort of techie. It's a word that was like very buzzy. So I would say, okay, so your inbox is really full. You've just gotten into work. How's that impact your day already? Or how do you feel like that's going to impact your week? To help them to see that I'm listening and they're not just having this surface level conversation or complaint. And it also kind of triggered to me like, okay, I'm on this path. Like I'm having an intentional conversation. Like, pay attention, Lindsay. And so then as they would respond, however, then I would offer

0: any way you can. And obviously, with our example here, I cannot zero out their inbox for them. But I could say like, well, I know we work like cross-platform, but if there's any way that I could help or take a load off, I'd be happy to try. I mean, I'm quite busy, of course, but I would just like to help you. So if you can think of something, just let me know. So even if I can't think of a way to help them, I just want them to know that like physically, I'd be happy to help them. Like I genuinely want to be a helpful person. And then here's the clincher. After that, obviously, everyone's always like, wow, that's really kind or like a little weird, but thanks. Like who offers help when you're just stressed with emails? And then I would say, the word that I'm going to remember here is prayer. So I've got impact, help, prayer. And I would say, well, would it be okay with you if I just briefly prayed and asked God to help you with your stress this week? And then I would say something to the effect of like, hey, nothing weird. Actually, no one around us is even going to know I'm praying. It'll take me 10 seconds. And then I would tell them what to do with their eyes. I would say, just stare over my shoulder. I'm going to stare at your coffee mug. And then I would say, God, thank you for my colleague. I pray that you would bless them and also just help them with their stress today. In Jesus' name, amen. So nothing Christian-y, no talk about propitiation for sin or substitutionary atonement. I would pray really simply, and then I would look them in the eye and be prepared to say the next thing because Lord knows they have no idea what to say after that. And I would just say, thank you so much for letting me pray. And then based off of their response, sometimes people would be weeping as they looked at me. Like, I'm like, wow, the Lord just touched something. I did nothing. I said a very basic prayer that like, if we were in church would like really not even count as like a good out loud prayer, but God would touch something. Or they would look uncomfortable and I would give them like an easy way to kind of like dance out of the conversation and say like, well, hey, I know you're busy. So let's chat another time. And I would kind of like ease the conversation off. And so I just started to become prepared with those conversations. And then also sort of how to follow up from there.
1: And then over time, what sort of stories are you getting back from those prayers that you've done in secret?
0: Yeah, in secret, in public. I do have great stories, but one that has just been kind of in top of my mind, that there was this one young man on my team and we worked really closely together. And he was a bit antagonizing. He was sort of that like funny and proud atheists that like love to kind of like make knocks at me. And honestly, sometimes those people are easier because you're like, at least it's not like underground digs. Like at least I know that you think I'm silly, right? But I was like, I'm still going to offer to pray for him. And at this point, he probably knew that I was going to. Like my colleagues would talk and I wasn't embarrassed. Like I was very open about like, yeah, I'm the praying coworker. Anyhow, I had offered to pray in the past. And he kind of like giggled and was like, sure, go for it if you want. You know, he said yes. Actually, one person only ever said no out of like 90 some odd people that I'd offered to pray for. And he had said yes, and so I'd pray for him. And it was sort of like no phenomenal thing. I just was really grateful that I was actually to pray for him. Well, a few days later, he books out a meeting room for him and I to go have a meeting in, but I wasn't sure what it was about. He ends up telling me that his best friend had just fallen into a coma. And he was obviously, it was horrific for him. And he was, didn't know what to do with himself. He couldn't focus. And so he's like, you know, I don't believe in God, Lindsay, but I need you to pray. And I said, I'd be honored to, and I'd be happy to, but I would really love it if you would sit in here while I prayed. Like you don't have to be praying, but I just want you to hear like on your behalf, me talking to God. So we sat in that room and prayed again, not super long, but I asked God to bring his friend out of a coma. And that's a faith-filled prayer. Cause that is like, you almost feel like I don't want to do a disservice to this guy by asking God to bring him out of his coma. Like, but I did. And so anyways, he cries, we hug. And then I'm like, do you mind if I just share a story from the Bible with you? And he says, no, because I'm like, I'm feeling so emotional. I don't want to really do this at work right now. And I was like, absolutely understandable. We'll chat later. And so we kind of separate. 2 days later, he brings me back into the room and he goes, he's awake. He's come out of his coma, Lindsay. And we think that it was actually within the hour that you prayed that he came out of his coma. And so then he said, I will listen to your story now. Come on.
1: That's crazy.
0: Wow. Isn't that awesome?
1: Yeah.
0: So again, I did nothing special at all, but the Lord raised this kid out of a coma, this 20

0: two-year-old kid. Yeah.
1: Oh my goodness. You know, when stories like that happen, you think, we must pray in our workplaces, because God is so on the move, and he really does hear our prayers. But Lindsay, it's interesting, you were saying, you know, that colleague of yours said no or didn't want to hear that Bible story. You know, what should we do if we're actually feeling really discouraged by the lack of spiritual conversations or movement in our workplaces? We've been praying for a long time for God to do something in our workplaces, and there's just been no answers. What do we do with that?
2: Yeah, I think that's a great question. I think the first thing that I would really encourage someone to do if they feel like they've been praying in their workplace for a long time and seeing nothing is, I would say, have you been praying for people and talking to people? Because I think sometimes we're asking God to do a movement when he has actually said, I will give you power when the Holy Spirit comes on you to be my witness, and you will witness to the ends of the earth, right? That's what Jesus says to his people. So I'm like, actually, God has given us power. So if we rely on that promise and just actually speak to our coworkers like in person, I think we can see more fruit than we're expecting than maybe if we're only choosing to pray in private. So that's my encouragement. And then if you are praying in person and getting lots of no's or getting lots of negative reactions or even feeling embarrassed, then I would really lean on the word of God there and Jesus's most famous sermon. And he's saying, hey, remember that the whole kingdom of God is actually backwards. So you're blessed when they revile you or when they reject you or when you feel like all your work is leading to nothing, because you're doing this in my name. So if you're pursuing the kingdom of God at your office and you feel like it's going nowhere, Jesus says you are blessed when you feel like you're being shoved down because you're pursuing me. And so just remember that Revelation tells us that in the end, there's a lamb and he's in the center of all things, and that's who you're serving. And we do win out in the end in this promise that with the words of our mouth and with our testimony, the world gets righted again. It might not feel like it in this moment, but it is the truth. And we have to hold on to that and keep persevering for the sake of our colleagues who do not have that hope, I think.
3: Is that any point where people should leave a workplace if they feel it's too hostile towards their faith? Maybe culturally speaking, just in terms of the way people speak to them, or even institutionally, they're just limited in the way they're able to express their faith.
2: Wow, that's a great question. I mean, there's actually a lot of, I would really recommend communicating with like Transform Work. It's a wonderful charity, and they really can give you a nice clean printout on, there's a lot of protection legally for Christians and any faith at work. And so you have a right to start an employee resource group, an ERG, just to start a prayer group to find other Christians so that you don't feel alone. Your rights are protected to actually talk about your faith at work. And that's happened really since like 2011. There's been a lot of movement legally for you to be able to bring your Christian faith to work. And so maybe even just becoming a bit more knowledgeable about this could bring some boldness, but also maybe give you some fight with HR and saying like, actually, I'm allowed to do this. These are my rights. But whether you need to leave your job or not, goodness gracious, that is not up to me. That is above my pay grade.
3: Just to clarify, I'm not asking for myself, for anyone else.
2: I really hope not.
1: But you're so right, as well. You know, being able to spend time and pray with other Christians in your workplace. You know, there's something really powerful, isn't there? Well, we know that when, you know, two more are gathered in Jesus' name, then the Spirit is there. He's with us. So I think that's something really powerful about being able to know who actually is a Christian in your workplace and to be able to pray for your workplace together. I think that's really powerful.
2: Yeah, and I think that spurring each other on and as Christians in our workplace can be massive. And that was really, I left Google only after there was a young woman who kind of came back to her faith through our afternoon Bible study. And by the time I left, she was leading it. She was teaching others how to pray for people. And I really think she would say her faith and her walk with Jesus really grew far more at Google in our cafe than it was at her Sunday church at the time. Mm. And I think that's so possible. We're there so much for so much more of our week anyways, aren't we?
3: When we're on radio, we have to go to the news on time, which is nice because some meetings often go on too long. I wish that we had like radio timings in meetings. Lindsay, before you go, is there one encouragement you'd give to someone just maybe in 20 seconds of how they can be more like Jesus at work on Monday?
2: Yeah. On Monday, before you open your laptop, before you open your Gmail application, whatever it is, stop, take a deep breath in, and surrender your heart, soul, body, and mind to Jesus Christ and to his work, and ask him simply, what would you have me do first today? And do that.
1: There we go. Oh, Lindsay, perfect. It's been so good to chat. I feel like we've got so many more questions for you. Mm. I have to get you back at some point to unpack more of the tools that I know you have to help equip Christians to be bold in faith in their workplace. But yeah, Lindsay, thank you so much for joining us.
2: Thank you.
3: Now, coming up just after 9 o'clock, Ellie Linebear will be joining us in the studio. We've got plenty of fun, games, questions, and she's bringing along some friends and family for the ride that comes after the latest headlines.
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7: If you love me, keep my commands. And I will ask the Father, and he will give you another advocate to help you and be with you forever, the Spirit of Truth. The world cannot accept him because it neither sees him nor knows him. But you know him, for he lives with you and will be in you. I will not leave you as orphans. I will come to you. Before long, the world will not see me anymore, but you will see me. Because I live, you also will live. On that day, you will realize that I am in my Father, and you are in me, and I am in you. Whoever has my commands and keeps them is the one who loves me. The one who loves me will be loved by my Father, and I too will love them and show myself to them. Then Judas, not Judas Iscariot, said, "But Lord, why do you intend to show yourself to us and not to the world?" Jesus replied, "Anyone who loves me will obey my teaching. My Father will love them, and we will come to them and make our home with them. Anyone who does not love me will not obey my teaching. These words you hear are not my own. They belong to the Father who sent me. All this I have spoken while still with you. But the Advocate, the Holy Spirit, whom the Father will send in my name, will teach you all things and will remind you of everything I have said to you. Peace I leave with you. My peace I give to you. I do not give to you as the world gives. Do not let your hearts be troubled, and do not be afraid."
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10: Hello, I'm Tola Mbakwe. Nigel Farage says there should be an immediate general election following the appointment of a new Labour leader. Andy Burnham is spending the weekend deciding who will serve in his cabinet. The Reform UK leaders claimed Mr. Burnham has no mandate to become Prime Minister and voters should decide who governs the country.
11: The only good and decent and right thing to do, given where we are, with a new Prime Minister coming in, that none of you have had the opportunity to vote for or against, is there must be an immediate general election so the country can decide the future.
10: Kuwait's military says it's actively intercepting Iranian missiles.

0: missile and drone strikes. Tehran's army announced it was targeting U.S. military sites in the country in retaliation for a seventh consecutive night of American attacks. Matthew Gold is a former U.K. deputy ambassador to Iran and says the ambiguity of the deal to end the war is partly to blame for the escalation.
1: The Iranians thought that they were allowed to impose maritime protocols and tolls on shipping going through. The Americans didn't think that, so when the Iranians pressed on, tension grew.
0: Meanwhile, Christian charity World Vision has been helping children caught up in the conflict in Lebanon. Heidi Dietrich leads the operation and tells Premier there are 34,000 people living in shelters.
2: 50% of those are women and girls. We are doing the critical protection, mental health, wash, food. But most critically for the children, we are ensuring there are spaces to play, to try to have some level of normalcy of a childhood.
0: Two men who were switched at birth 38 years ago are suing the hospital where they were born. Kyle Byland discovered the mistake after taking a DNA test he was given for Christmas. Research on an ancestry website then led him to Jeremy Morrison. Kyle, who was born in North Dakota, says the hospital robbed him of the life he was supposed to lead.
3: There have certainly been different times throughout my life when I felt like a black sheep in my family, or that like maybe I was looking for some place that I belonged, only to find out years later that there really was a difference, that there is a reason why I didn't 100% fit in all the time.
0: A retired Church of England vicar and three Christian climate activists have been found guilty of aggravated trespassing after a protest at Bath Abbey last year. The group unfurled a banner reading, "Don't crucify creation," and says it wanted the church to do more to tackle climate change. They were fined each £200. And army chaplains say they're seeing growing interest in Christianity among young soldiers, with new figures showing

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1: A very good morning to you. It is 9 minutes past nine. It is Saturday the 18th of July. You are, of course, listening to Big Breakfast with Max and Lydia.
2: Yes, and we've got a very, very special guest in the studio. Someone so special, she requires my X Factor star announcement voice. So here goes. I was practicing on the way in this morning. Please welcome award-winning artist, author and photographer, Ellie Lindberg!
3: Well, thanks, Max. That was great.
2: Thoughts?
3: It's bringing back, like, Louis Walsh, you know.
2: Louis Walsh! Simon Cowell!
3: Cheryl Cole.
2: Cheryl Cole?
3: Is that her name?
1: Yeah.
2: I thought she's not Cole anymore.
1: Cheryl. It was just Cole. It was just Cheryl.
3: And Sharon.
2: Sharon. Yeah, no, I was thinking of Sharon Cole. Not Sharon Osbourne.
3: Sorry, I've really stopped.
1: Took me back there. Took me
2: Ellie,
1: back to those days.
2: This is your first time at Premier, well, these Premier Towers anyway.
3: Yeah, this is fancy Nancy. This is lovely. What a joy to be on a Saturday morning.
2: And you made a great point earlier, didn't you? Big Breakfast starts about a year ago. Premier Towers get upgraded. You do the maths.
3: I mean, it's pretty cool, isn't
2: yeah.
3: it?
2: And look, you've brought your whole family with you?
3: They're all here. They're all tucked away. You know, was it Match Attacks?
2: Is that Match what Attacks, it's? Yeah.
3: Yeah, thanks for that gift.
2: They've got Lionel Messi.
3: Yeah, I mean.
1: Controversial character at the moment.
2: Yeah, too fair. Bit of hurt.
3: Too fair. We won't mention him. But no, they're all here. We've come up. We got the Thames Link this morning at 7:30 and we made it to London.
2: Thank you for doing that. Come from. I've worn my Brighton top as well.
3: Do you know what? I did see that.
2: Specifically for you.
3: Seagulls.
2: Seagulls.
1: Are you a fan, Ellie?
3: Do you know what? I buy my children the kits and I have no idea what the players are called. But okay. Because I'm from Brighton, I feel like I should, you know.
1: Support local.
3: To your right.
2: But always support local.
3: No idea who anyone is, but.
2: Seagulls. You've also got a brand new track to play for us later and a whole load of merch we're going to be giving away. Basically, we're going to be teasing it. It's going to launch officially on Monday. What can we expect from this latest Lindberg banger?
3: Oh, my days. I'm so excited about this song. It's a remake.
2: Remix?
3: It's not a remix, maybe it is, of the beautiful British hymn, All In My Lamp. It's a remake of this song, and it's called Give Me Joy. And so, I think we're having a little exclusive play today.
2: Yeah, I'm very excited. Exclusive on Big Breakfast.
1: Yeah, what an honour. On top of that, you're also bringing some friends and family along for the ride. Who's joining us later today?
3: Gosh. All will be revealed.
2: Oh, okay.
1: Oh, okay.
3: I don't even know. Hopefully they're still up for it, to be honest. Hopefully they've woken up.
2: Well, your sister's coming along, right?
3: Yeah, no, Indy. Indy Kent is coming on, who runs the amazing charity Pink Letters. So she's going to be featuring at some point. And maybe my brother Levi.
2: And Zoe Ross-Waddell.
3: Too right. It's all happening.
2: And she is a worship leader?
3: Yes, she
2: friend
3: is.
2: Of yours?
3: I love Zoe. We lead at Satellites every year together in Bath. So I'm excited to chat to her too.
2: Great. So much stuff to look forward to. We'll be playing Ellie's brand new track very shortly. And there's a bag of goodies that could be coming your way. So I don't really know where you would go if you're not here at Big Breakfast. I mean, where else would you
1: want to go?
2: Ellie, where would you be if you weren't here?
3: Honestly, I'd be sat in my pyjamas. Just at home.
2: I mean, that just sounds boring.
3: I mean, literally, who would do that?

0: Dolly Parton and For King and Country with God Only Knows. You are listening to Big Breakfast, and we've got a very special guest in the studio. Worship artist and author Ellie Linebear is here.
1: Hello. Oh,
0: your husband's taking a photo of you outside.
1: Hello, Tom.
0: All right, mate. No pictures. Thank you. Now, Ellie, you've come with a brand new track for us, an exclusive play here on Big Breakfast. Tell us a little bit about this. It's called Give Me Joy.
1: Yes, this song, it is a rework of the British Assembly banger, I'd like to say, All in My Lamp. You know, the give me joy in my heart, keep me
0: burning. Oh, I guess it's burning.
1: Oh, yeah, that's give me all in my lamp, keep me burning.
0: Oh, right, sorry, yes.
1: Different verse, Max.
2: He doesn't know his Assembly bangers.
1: He's gone with the second verse, give me joy. But do you know what? I was just in my sets, I would normally just tag this, the old kind of hymn, give me joy in my heart, keep me praising. And I just saw how much it connected with people, and especially in the UK, especially in Europe, just that nostalgic, childlike, oh, we kind of all sung this as kids, whether in a lively singing assembly or in a kind of in a dull, I don't know about you, but I didn't sing this very joyfully at school.
0: No,
1: it was very giving
0: monotone.
1: Joy, very monotone. But it was so beautiful to see how it was connecting with people. And I thought, do you know what? Let's try and rework this. Let's try and like add some new verses, add some different melodies. So I got with some friends and we wrote this song, Give Me Joy. And it's been so fun to lead it and people kind of connecting the dots like, is this this song? Is it not? But it is. This is the rework of Oil in My Lamp, the modern day version.
0: So nostalgia and worship, that's an interesting combination because I find that if someone play the other day I was chatting to someone and they didn't know Blessed Be Your Name. And a part of me was like, how could you not know Blessed Be Your Name?
2: That was that's like a staple of childhood.
0: Yeah, it was like worship. That's just church classic. But there's something around that, like nostalgia and worship coming together kind of draws you closer to God in some way.
1: Yeah.
0: Or takes you back to where God's been throughout your life, maybe.
1: That's exactly it. Like, I don't know about you, but there's just songs that I listen to, worship songs, that it brings me back to like, oh my gosh, I remember at church camp as a kid and we sang this and God met me. And so I hope this song will be a reminder as people listen to it, you know, when they sang it at school or at church or with their family, that it's like, oh yeah, God was there with me then and he's still with me now. And like, it's a lifetime, isn't it, of joy. And so we're going to keep on singing this. Mm-hmm. Please give me joy.
2: I was even thinking as well, you know, those words stay with us. You know, it's amazing, isn't it, how music like connects with us so young. And there are lyrics that I remember in primary school that I still know now. Like those songs that Conkers, do you ever sing Conkers at school?
1: No, what is this one?
0: Is that a worship track?
2: That wasn't a worship track. That's the type of school that I went to.
1: I love
2: something
1: that.
2: About Big Red Combine Harvesters.
0: Oh yeah.
2: Conkers. Super Sun. We talked about it at school dinners.
0: Is that the, I've got a combine and I'll give you the key. That
2: no,
0: one.
2: That's the words also.
0: Oh, yeah.
2: No, it was the Big Red Combine Harvester, Big Red
0: Combine Harvester, Big Red.
1: I don't know this one.
0: And then what's
2: so
0: the next
2: chug, chug, chug, chug, chug, chug, in a way.
1: That is, so, see, it's
0: and
1: in
0: the,
1: us, though.
0: The harvester is actually God and we're chugging away.
1: Amen.
2: We're running the race.
0: I mean, all the all-time classic is Shine, Jesus Shine, isn't it? We all know that.
1: Yeah. He's got the whole world in his hands.
0: Oh, he's got the whole world in his hands.
2: Oh, yeah, yeah, yeah.
1: It's a classic.
2: What else was there? Our God is a Great Big God.
0: This little light of mine.
2: Throwback.
1: I mean, do you know what I mean? It's in us.
0: It's in
1: we
0: us.
1: We can't get
0: there.
1: Away from it.
2: Yeah.
0: It's crazy how many lyrics you can remember. I was listening to a song I haven't heard for like 10 years and I could just do it word for word. And I was like, why can't I remember Bible verses? But I can remember this annoying song from YouTube back in the day.
1: The power of music, man.
0: Yes, it is.
1: The power of music.
0: Well, let's not hang around then. Let's play this new track. This is Give Me Joy from Ellie Linebear, an exclusive play on Big Breakfast.
1: Yee-hoo.
0: So here we go. Get dancing in your kitchen, in your living room. If you're in your car, just enjoy it. Don't get dancing.

0: That was Give Me Joy. Ooh. From Ellie Limebear, who is in the studio with us. Wow. Right now. What a song.
1: What a tune. Is that recorded live?
2: It was recorded at Satellites Festival, the Youth Festival last year. It's a lot of fun. It was a lot of fun in the room, yeah.
1: Yeah, sounds lively. I wanted to be there.
0: Wait, maybe we'll get invited next year.
1: I think I'm too old for Satellites. What's the age range?
2: I think it's to 18.
1: Okay.
2: Sorry,
0: yeah. Just, 10 years too late.
1: Now, Ellie, what's been giving you joy recently?
2: Oh, my goodness. The sunshine. This constant sunshine.
1: You're not struggling with the heat wave?
2: No, it is quite a lot, isn't it?
1: Yeah.
2: At night. And we've got a 4-month-old baby. So that was definitely like try and keep everyone cool. But I do love the sun, and I don't want to keep complaining about the sun because we live in England and we just don't know when it's going to go. But I do love the sunshine, and just like, honestly, school's about to close too for our children. So I feel like planning some things for the summer holidays has given me a lot of joy.
0: Mm-hmm.
2: I love being a mum, and now I'm like, I get to choose the things that we get to do on the 6 weeks that we're off.
0: What have you got planned? What's on the list of things to do?
2: So
1: big
2: we
1: breakfast
2: are,
1: obviously, was number one.
2: Obviously, we're all going to Satellites, mm-hmm. Which is in August, the youth festival. And then we are seeing lots of old friends, probably lots of like park runs, not actually park runs, sorry, like going to the park. we're not doing any park runs, are we? But yeah, go to the beach. Brighton Beach, you know. But,
1: lovely
2: stuff.
1: People, do you know what? People criticise Brighton Beach for the pebbles. They say this, that about it, but there's a charm that you don't get anywhere else, I find.
2: Yeah, do you know what? Tom, my husband, hates the sand too, so he's like, praise the Lord.
1: Sand
2: for the
1: is so overrated.
0: But then I just think when you want to go into the sea.
1: You don't get pebbles in your sandwich, let me tell you that for free.
0: But when you want to go into the sea, then you've got to like traverse over the pebbles. Like that's such a pain.
1: Good relationship test is watch your boyfriend or your girlfriend try and get in the sea in a graceful way in Brighton. Because the pebble walk, do you know what I mean by the pebble walk?
2: It's kind of an ick for everyone.
1: Yeah.
2: It's just like,
1: you sort of start walking like a sort of monkey.
2: Yeah. Does anyone do it gracefully? I don't know if they do.
1: No, you try. In your head you're doing it well, aren't you? But then someone's like, you look so strange.
2: Yeah. Even jelly shoes, wearing jelly or sea shoes.
0: I was gonna say, like the Crocs. I think bring the flip flops, the Crocs.
2: Yeah, that's needed in Brighton Beach.
0: Yeah. But then you risk losing a Croc in the sea, which would be devastating.
2: I think that would be a good test, actually, if you're like, you really, you know, you want to marry this person. It's like, right, let's take them to the beach. Let's see their walk. If I still like them after the walk, we're in.
1: Yeah.
2: You know?
0: You're locked in.
2: Yeah, you're locked in.
0: Engagement on the way.
1: Another one, see them trying to pick up a ping pong ball.
2: Oh, gosh.
1: Do you know what I mean by that?
2: Yeah.
1: So when you're playing ping pong and it drops on the floor and they're scrambling around, I've been told that's a major problem sometimes.
2: That is so vulnerable, isn't it? That is horrible.
1: You feel so vulnerable.
2: Oh my gosh, that really is. Yeah, I hear that. Yeah.
0: I just would wait until it's settled and then you collect.
1: And then you're sort of conveying something like, I don't need to be rushed.
2: Yeah.
1: I'm in no rush here.
2: Yeah. That is really good.
0: You can do it more gracefully. You can just, you know, pick it up like that. You don't have to be like, you know, I'm acting it out when we're on radio, but yeah.
2: I'm feeling it though. I'm feeling it. Yeah.
0: You don't have to rush too much. Yeah.
1: Okay, good. Really clarifying the ping pong ball situation here. Okay, so just after 9:30, we're going to be joined by your friend Zoe Ross-Waddell. What can we look forward to speaking to Zoe?
2: Oh, just love her. Her heart for the people, her heart for worship. She's just a dear friend.

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3: 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You hear from God.
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6: Hello, I'm Tola Mbakwe. Andy Burnham spending the weekend planning his move into Downing Street after being confirmed as the new Labour leader. He says he's still deciding who will be in his cabinet. The US has carried out strikes on Iran for a seventh consecutive night, which Tehran says has killed at least three people. Kuwait's military says it's intercepting attacks from Iran, which has hit back by targeting American military sites there. A retired Church of England vicar and three Christian climate activists have been found guilty of aggravated trespassing after a protest at Bath Abbey last year. The group unfurled a banner reading, "Don't crucify creation," and says it wanted the church to do more to tackle climate change. And army chaplains say they're seeing growing interest in Christianity among young soldiers, with more recruits attending church services and exploring faith. The Royal Army Chaplains Department says baptisms at Army Training Centre Purbright rose by 37% between 2024 and 2025. That's your Premier News Update.

0: There you go. All the hail, the power of Jesus' name on Big Breakfast. Just gone 25 minutes to 10 o'clock. If you've just joined us, we're joined by a very special guest in studio as well.
1: Yes, Ellie Linebear is with us at Premier Towers. Ellie is an artist. She's an author and a worship leader as well. And talking of worship, Ellie, you've invited one of your good friends along to join us. Tell us who's on the line.
2: Yes, I'm very excited because the wonderful, magnificent songwriter, artist, part of Gas Street Music in Birmingham, the very wonderful Ross.
3: Oh my days.
2: I had one shot on that, Zoe. I'm so sorry.
4: That's so funny. Hello, everyone.
0: Ross Zoe Waddell.
2: Oh, my dear.
3: Yeah, I'll have it all. I literally have it all.
2: I'm so sorry.
0: Good morning. So, Zoe, you are part of Gas Street. You're a worship leader. Is there anything else? Any other strings to your bow we should know about?
3: Okay. Love to bake.
0: Great.
3: Ooh. She's a baker. Start getting into baking. Baking cookies.
2: Yum.
3: Love going on runs. That's me.
0: Great.
1: What kind of things are you baking? What kind of flavour cookies?
3: Okay. I love like a just standard chocolate chip.
2: Mm.
3: Double chocolate chip. I love a banana bread.
2: Yes.
1: Ooh, yeah.
3: That pops off. Banana bread. Yeah.
0: Fridge cake.
3: Really.
0: Ever had a fridge cake?
3: No, what's fridge cake?
1: Oh, is it like tiffin?
0: Yeah, tiffin.
1: Oh, I love tiffin.
0: Do you know what tiffin is?
3: No,
0: so chocolate digestives with, you could put cherries in there, marshmallows.
3: Oh.
0: You sort of all put it in the fridge and it hardens up to this nice chalky block. Chucky block.
3: Maybe I'll try that. I'll
0: it's
3: try
0: very simple
3: that
0: recipe.
1: I was going to say, it's not much skill involved
0: also,
1: in that.
0: Do you remember the microwave cakes you could get?
1: Microwave in the, like, melt in the middle?
0: The ones where it's like the powder, you just put milk in, stir it, put it in a mug. 2 minutes later, you got yourself a cake.
2: Do you know what I mean?
3: That feels wrong.
2: Random. Does anyone remember Angel to Light?
0: Oh,
1: of course.
0: Do I?
1: Chocolate, strawberry.
2: Oh my gosh, the butterscotch one.
1: Oh, yeah.
2: It was just, I mean.
1: That was my Sunday after a roast dinner. We'd have Angel Delight.
2: Gosh. Very delicious.
0: Now that is good. Now, we aren't here to talk about Angel Delight as much as I'd love to. We're here to chat about some of the sounds coming out of the UK church and how you and your church can start to write songs that both praise Jesus and speak to what's going on in your community. Because did you know, according to a 2022 worship leader survey, most of the worship songs we sing here in the UK come from just four churches and ministries, which is Bethel, Elevation, Hillsong, and Passion. Now, we play a lot of these songs here on Premier, so we love those guys. We're not here to criticise, but we want to talk about how we can write songs from our own community, our own places of worship, and how we can reflect both Jesus and what's going on around us. So let's start with talking about worship leading. Do you prefer playing to thousands at a festival or a small, intimate, maybe a youth night somewhere, or does it make no difference to you?
3: I think they're just different things, really. I just find it such a privilege to sing and worship with people anywhere. And so, yeah, it's a different, depending on like where you're going and like what kind of setting you're in, it's a different kind of hat that you're wearing. But it's all beautiful. I love it all.
1: Mm. What are the differences? What do you have to think about when you're, you know, performing or not performing, leading worship?
3: Yeah.
0: Well, there you go. Well, that's a good question. Does it ever feel like performing?
1: Yeah.
3: I think, to be fair, what I've learned over the years is that you're leading people and

0: first and foremost, you're worshiping the Lord. It's that connection with Him, but also we can't leave people behind. And so it's being aware and leading well and stewarding and serving space as well. And so, though I don't feel like it's performance, it is just the awareness of the fact that you're not just in your bedroom by yourself. You're actually leading people and
1: So good.
0: you've got that responsibility as well. Yeah.
1: Oh, I back you on that, Zoe. It's so true. And different spaces and different people, different demographics. It's like me and Zoe get the opportunity to lead a satellite, so youth festival every year. And for that space, you kind of, loads of people have brought their friends, haven't they, Zoe, to this festival, and people who have never stepped in foot into a church or never heard the gospel yet. You know, you want to choose songs that are really clear and really direct about the gospel, about the cross, and a lot of joy, you know, but you kind of, the songs that we choose specifically for satellites might be very different to what you're going to lead at a worship night with young adults at a church, you know. So it's so true though, like different environments, but it's the same focus is to lift Jesus up, and I love that. So
2: Ellie, do you think that it matters who kind of wrote the songs that we sing in church? Does it matter if it's from this kind of person or this church? Does that make a difference?
1: I don't know about what you'd say, Zoe, but I think if you resonate with the song and believe the song and that it's true, I think if it's biblical, if it's true, I don't think it matters who wrote the song, whether it's a granny down the road or someone in a massive church. Like, I think the essence of the song, if it's true, if it brings people together, if it lifts Jesus up, then I think that's the main event, isn't it? So yeah.
3: So you put a post on your Instagram the other day about how we sometimes put people in certain categories. You're saying black musicians particularly get put in certain categories, whether that's gospel or jazz. And the church is sometimes criticized for sounding too similar with our CCM style. Do you think God has a preference about genre? Does he prefer hearing worship? It's got to be reverby guitars and a man on acoustic.
0: Well, I don't think so. I think he loves it all. And actually, I think he wants it all. And so even that post, the heart behind it was just to encourage people to be authentically them. We don't have to sound a certain way, be a certain style, but actually, yeah, sitting in the and doing the work of finding what it is that like is on you to release, is on you to say. And that's beautiful. Us all doing our part, we're all part of one body. And so, yeah.
3: Do you ever feel limited though in a writing room? Does it have to sort of conform to a certain style of song? Do you ever feel like you can't fully be creative in the same way that maybe someone in the secular space could?
0: I think it also depends on who you're writing with too. I think I'd love to hear what you think, Els, but yeah, depending on who you're writing with, different things come out too. And so maybe the most productive thing in a certain write might look different in a different write with a different group of people. And so it's also just learning, like, yeah, what to bring in those certain spaces.
1: Yeah, definitely. I think there's a something that I've learned along the way is when you feel safe in a room, and whether that's writing music or just generally when you feel safe in a room. And I think the best songs come out when you feel safe and like you feel like you can be fully yourself and bring your full self, your authentic self. And I love that. Like me and Zoe have written in the past, and you know when you're just with someone, with a person that you're like, I can flop, I can be myself, we can cry, we could giggle. I think in that right that, you know, we were crying at the start, it led to giggles. It, you know, it's like you feel like you can be vulnerable with one another, and I think you can create something so beautifully authentic and real when you're with people that you can, like, I can, you know, be really honest here. And actually, you know, I disagree with that, or I'm with you on that. And so I think songwriting is quite a sacred thing because you're writing about something so pure, but you want to be honest and real in doing that.
2: When you're writing a song, how do you kind of avoid feeling pressured to create something really good that you know that the church is gonna love? How do you get away from that sense of pressure?
1: Honestly, I don't know about what you'd say to Zoe. I'd love to hear your thoughts. You've got great thoughts, so. But I think when the intention of songwriting, you know, sometimes, you know, for me, I have rights booked in. It's like, okay, I've got this write booked in for

0: this day, on these 2 weeks. And it is kind of discerning what to bring to those, you know, do I need to bring this melody to that right, or this chord progression or this thought, and just kind of discern what needs to, what we need to write in that moment. And there's sometimes where I get to a song write and like, oh, actually, I thought we would write about this today, but it's changing its course as we write and as we're together and as someone's brought a revelation. And pressure is a horrible thing, isn't it? And I don't think it's healthy to, I don't know, when the pressure's on, I don't think sometimes fruit comes. So I love to keep it as light as possible, songwriting, in the sense of if nothing comes of this, but we have learned to like know more about Jesus, or we've dived into this verse, like that is success to me, that whether we get a song out of this right. And honestly, so many times I haven't got a song out of songwriting sessions. It's just been like, wow, that was a great conversation. Mm. Or, oh, wow, I just, maybe that was a good little line here or a good pre. But I think to not have pressure to, we need a full wham bam song here. That's going to, we're going to sing on Sunday. I think the beauty of songwriting, the beauty of creating, is forging together ideas and melodies and see, you know, if God's going to breathe on it. What would you say, Zoe?
1: Yeah, I agree. I love that, Ellie. I would say there's something to be said about creating from rest and not from strife. And actually, when walking into these spaces, being at peace and knowing that, you know, I'm a daughter, I'm a son, the Lord flows through me, and whatever comes is the right thing for this day. And sometimes moving into strife can look like, I need to get something, or in these 2 hours, I need to have this. And actually, yeah, to take the pressure off, to breathe, to be at rest, to know who the Lord is, to know who you are in the Lord, and creating from that space, not from scarcity or self-dependency, but from abundance and from being at rest in the Lord, I would say.
2: If you've just joined us this morning, you're listening to Big Breakfast. It's just gone 9:45, and we are chatting to Ellie Linebear, worship artist and author, as well as her good friend, Zoe Ross-Waddell, who is a worship artist and part of Gas Street Church in Birmingham. And we want to talk about, and we talked about sort of songwriting and kind of finding your own style. What about if you're in a church where there isn't much resource, but you want to have songs that are coming out of the church and speaking to what's going on in the community? Zoe, what would be your first advice to kind of coming together and making songs?
1: Yeah. I mean, I would say just do it. I have so many conversations with people who would say that we don't have the team or the people or whatever, but I think there's something beautiful about just starting where you're at. I love hearing songs from communities that are telling stories of what's actually going on there. And I think there's something to be said about not comparing left or right and not looking at what's this church doing or how are they doing it, but actually like the oil's on what the Lord's doing in your community, and you have fresh perspective, you have unique perspective, and only you can bring that together. And so my advice would be just do it, whether it's one or two of you on a guitar, four chords on a piano, do it. The Lord loves it. He wants to hear it.
3: What do you make of that, Ellie?
0: I love all of that. Yeah, I think there's such a pressure this day and age of like, it's got to be so slick and it's got to be so produced, or and we have to put it out next Friday. Like if we're going to write songs, it has, we have to even release it. And I just want to say like pressure's off on that of come together with your community. Just what Zoe said, I think it's the beauty of like collaborating and being friends. I think there's something, church is so beautiful because, you know, you get to be in community with so many different generations, people younger than you, the grannies, you know, like all ages in church. And I think not just allowing just the young people in the church to songwrite. I think there's such a beautiful thing when different generations come together. And, you know, just wisdom and knowledge and history of the Lord that, you know, someone might bring their saxophone to a songwrite. So be it. Bring the saxophone, you know, or the flute or an accordion or whatever instrument. And it might be messy and it might be not that cool. Who cares? And I think there's something so beautiful. The Lord loves collaboration. Mm. The Lord loves when generations come together and there's unity too. What a beautiful thing that we can be unified in song and in the truth, and to sing over your community with these songs. So I'd say, yeah, pressure off. Don't feel like you need a producer in the room. You need something to record. I think just like Zoe said, get around a piano

0: sing your heart out, honestly. And don't think it needs to sound like this or that. I think, what's God saying over your community? What's he doing? Mm. And sing that out.
1: There's a vulnerability though, isn't there, to songwriting, where you might have an idea for a melody or a verse or a chorus, but you're just scared people are going to think it's a bit naff. And you're not sure whether it's yours, whether it's come from God. How do you overcome that kind of vulnerability? And that, I'm talking to myself here, guys. I've got a song and I want to sing it.
2: Sing it out loud.
1: I've been sat in the shadows for too long. It's my time to shine.
3: Come on out.
1: Yeah, I'm coming. No, but seriously, not just for me, but for someone who's like, I kind of want to be in that space, but I just feel a bit nervous about sharing my ideas. I don't think I'm going to sound like, CC Winans yet, and that scares me because I want to be on that level.
4: Or even, someone is vulnerable with, sharing what's actually been on their heart or their experience. Like, that's quite vulnerable, isn't it, to share like an experience of doubt or, I don't know, whatever it is.
1: Me and Lydia want to be songwriters, okay? So what would you say?
5: I would say, I think I'd go back to what Elle said about safety and discernment as well. I don't think that it's every room that we need to be sharing everything too. And so, yeah, having the wisdom and the discernment to know, but also as you're starting to writing with friends, writing from relationship and building that muscle of coming in and sharing. And maybe it's also like knowing how to share it well. That's something I've definitely learned, like knowing certain rooms, okay, how can I share my story authentically, but in a way that's appropriate for this space as well. Yeah, Ellie, what would you say?
0: Yeah, I think it's a really good lesson. I've learned so many lessons through songwriting about myself, of my pride and like, no, in my head thinking, I think it would be better like this. But like, or thinking, I've just learned so much about myself. This is so not great. And actually surrendering to what's happening in the room, being like, no, this is a song that has been written and we're going to support this song. And how can we make it the best? And I think, yeah, I remember so many times thinking, going around, do I share that? Do I not? Do I share it? It's probably terrible. It's probably terrible. And honestly, so many times it is terrible. I share it and I think, not to worry, there's a bit of silence. Yeah, no worries. Let's go to the next bit, shall we?
1: Is that how they respond then? When someone brings an idea, is it just like, we'll build on that?
0: Yeah.
1: Or do you ever get a straight up, I'm afraid that's not going to cut it?
0: It's kind of like, yeah, no, that could work.
5: It's so humbling.
0: You're like, yeah, no, not to worry. Next thing.
1: I was joking, obviously.
0: Yeah, obviously. Yeah, it was a joke. But then there's been also some times of real vulnerability. I remember this one time that I was writing with our church, actually, when I was 17, and being that, like, my heart was pulsing at this, like, do I share it, do I not, do I share it? I'm really not good at playing an instrument. I literally, like, dabble on the piano. And but I just had this one melody that I would play over and over again on the piano. And I loved it, but I was like, I don't know if anyone else is going to love it. And I remember being like, guys, I've got this. I probably whispered, I've got this idea.
1: What'd you say, Ellie?
0: He's like, so pipe up. Sorry, what was that? I was like, I've just got this idea on the piano. And I played it. And then it turned into this song called Colour, which we actually talked about earlier, yeah. Max. Part of our church project called Bright City. And I'm like, oh, thank goodness I piped up, because it turned into something. But it was terrifying. And just like, and sometimes things take flight and other things will not take flight. And that's okay. But I think, sometimes you've got to back yourself, but also you've got to also listen to the room and be like, sit down. Okay, not to worry, not this idea today.
5: And it's also, I would say, seasons too. Like, some things that you think in the moment, oh, it's not right for now, you might come back to like in 3 years' time and you're like, actually, we were prophesying as we were writing and we didn't even know. And so, taking off the pressure for everything to be for now as well, I think is important.
4: Love that. Mm-hmm. I'm just thinking, someone might be listening this morning thinking, my the worship team at my church, their heart is in it, but
1: the skill is not.
4: There's not a lot of excellence here. And, you know, I think there's something really beautiful about having the right heart posture. But what do you say to that person who's thinking, okay, the heart is in the right place, but actually the excellence isn't there?
1: But the decor's not.
4: Is excellence important when it comes to leading worship?
5: Yeah, I would say as worship leaders, we don't want to be a distraction. And so heart, absolutely, first and foremost. But also if we are playing in all kinds of ways, that is distracting. And so I would say it is important to also steward the gifts that God has given us well. The Bible talks about how David played skillfully unto the Lord. And so it's not about striving for perfection, but I think excellence, and there's a difference. And I think actually that's being rooted from rest, not from a place of needing to look or sound a certain way, but actually, no, we've learned our chords, we've learned our lines, we've played together, and yeah, stewarded that space well.
1: Mm-hmm. Ellie, if someone on the worship team doesn't know their G from their D, and you're the person who's got to tell them, how are you having that conversation?
0: Someone else do that. Who knows this person best? How can you?
1: No, it's your closest friend in this scenario. Is there a way of doing that? Is that?
0: Oh, gosh.
1: It's so hard as Christians to say that.
4: Or even one of your brothers, because you have your family members.
1: Oh, but they never miss. I mean,
4: they're excellent musicians. But how do you have that conversation when doing something right?
0: No, we have great conversations actually after we play. Of like, okay, so what do you think we could have done better there? Or
1: And then you just stare at one of them.
0: So we all know who cocked up and on the second chorus in I Speak Jesus, and we're not going to name names.
1: Oh, we know her.
0: No, but I think it's great to like, because we want to be better. We want to grow in our instruments. We want to grow in like our gifting too. Like, I never want to just stay and be like, that was fine. Like, I want us and as a team to get better. So I think it is awkward at times, but there's been conversations of like, oh, did you, what the heck was that? I'm not the best with confrontation, to be honest, but I try to say as kindly as possible.
1: What about when they come to you?
0: Oh, yeah, no, my brothers will.
1: Yeah, I'm not surprised.
0: They are so honest. I was like, yeah, my brother Noah is so brilliant. Noah is a dear friend of Max too, so he knows.
1: I know exactly how he does it.
0: He's like, oh, I was like, I reckon like cut what you're saying by like half.
1: Like, oh, I can hear his voice. Waffling. I can hear his voice.
0: Like, but I love it. It's so helpful. I'm like, you're so right, Noah. And Zoe knows Noah too. And so yes, we know. But it's like he's got great discernment on things, Noah. And like, or like, I think let's just get to that song quicker, or let's like wait in that moment, or and it's helpful. I love feedback. Mm. I love,
5: yes.
0: I want to grow in this. And I, you know, leaders that I've been around or worship, you know, being under worship pastor, I'm like, please tell me like how I can, what to not to do and what's great. So I think also the humility part of being part of a worship team is like, try and stay as humble as possible. Mm. And like, you are under leadership and you're under someone's leadership, and it's asking them what could I work on? Is there anything that, I don't know, I could do better, or what do you think is working? I don't know, just being like, we can never not be learners.
1: Mm.
0: Yeah. What's the word? We never arrive, do we?
1: Yeah.
0: There's always something to learn. There's always something to like get better at. So yeah, keep asking, keep being like the student, I would say.
1: We've got a couple minutes where we have to go to the news, but I want to talk about how we find the balance between a song that speaks to maybe your own personal testimony or even just your own church story, but ultimately glorifies God. And Zoe, do you know when a song is just for you or just for your kind of personal times with God, and when it's meant to be shared with the wider church?
5: Yeah, good question. Not always. And I think, to be fair, our church, our leaders do a beautiful job of encouraging everyone to bring their songs. And so there's safety and space to try things. And quite quickly, you can feel like, oh, this is for the church, yes or no, this is actually something that is not unifying us corporately. But it's also a feeling thing. I think you can feel, we have so many songs at our church that we've written and done that haven't ever been recorded, but resonate for our church and for our community. And so it's having the ear and listening to what the Lord's saying, and also like sensing what the spirit's breathing on as well for each space you're in. Yeah.
1: What about for you, Els, when you're writing a song, do you think, actually, this is just between me and God, I think?
0: Yeah, I think over the years, learning that, honestly, I'm still learning of what

to release to, and what's just purely for me dabbling on the piano with the Lord, you know. And I've got songs that I'll probably never release that is purely for me and God, and they're sacred. And then there's also things, also songs that I've written and that have been released that I'm like, I know this is going to help someone. Mm-hmm. And whether that is me talking about my own testimony or different stories or more congregational style music, that I knew that there's like, there's something behind this, and yeah, may it help someone, Lord. So yeah, I think it's, discernment is like the most underrated gift, I think, yeah. Because it can save your butt time and time again, honestly. Like, it's so underrated. And I think we should be praying more for discernment as people, because

0: Ecclesiastes verse 2. I think, you know, there's a time to praise, there's a time to grieve, there's a time to sow. And I think that's all discernment in order to, like, what is the answers to that? And I think that's the same with songs and songwriting. And when do you shout from the rooftops? When do you stay quiet? When do you sing this song or release this song? I think discernment is, thank goodness that it's he has given us discernment. And we need to, hold on to that.
1: Yeah, indeed. We're just going up to 10 o'clock.
2: I just saw Lydia's face panic at the time.
1: So it's been so good to chat with you. Thank you so much for joining us. It's been great to hear about...
3: thanks for having me.
1: ...your thought process when it comes to writing songs and the importance of looking to Jesus in your songwriting, the discernment as well. So yeah, thank you so much for joining us.
2: Yes, the headlines are coming next. And then, Ellie, your husband Tom's going to pop in the studio.
0: Oh, is he now?
2: And we're going to dig in some juicy details.
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5: Hello, I'm Tola Mbakwe. It's shaping up to be a busy weekend for Andy Burnham as he prepares to become Prime Minister. The new Labour leader is still finalising his cabinet, with feverish speculation over who he will appoint as Chancellor. He'll take over from Keir Starmer after meeting the King and setting out his policies from a podium outside Number 10. Sky's chief political correspondent John Craig reports.
6: Andy Burnham has let it be known that he plans to begin to move into 10 Downing Street this weekend, before he officially becomes Prime Minister on Monday. Yesterday, removal vans were seen around the back of Downing Street as the Starmer family began to move out.
5: The US military has carried out new strikes on Iran overnight, making it a full week of attacks since the breakdown of a ceasefire. Kuwait, Bahrain and Jordan have been responding to Iranian retaliation. Meanwhile, Christian charity World Vision has been helping children caught up in the conflict in Lebanon. Heidi Dietrich leads the operation and tells Premier how the charity served more than 215,000 people.
7: Through ensuring they have warm or hot meals or food baskets where they can cook their own meals, through protection, because in conflict, children are the ones that suffer the most. We see heightened family violence. We see early marriage. We see child labor.
5: Six Christian leaders remain in detention in central China after police raided several unregistered house churches in Hunan province last week. China Aid says most of those arrested have been released, but those detained were subjected to interrogations and pressure to join the state-sanctioned church. Holidaymakers are being warned of long waits at ferry ports because of delays caused by the EU's new fingerprint system. 10,000 cars are expected to go through Dover today. Queues of nearly an hour built up there last night. And those arriving this morning are waiting around 30 minutes to be processed. Travel journalist Simon Calder says that's not too bad.
8: I was there at the start of the May half term, which was the first time that British motorists had to contend with the entry-exit system being employed at the Port of Dover, and there were queues building up of 3 to 4 hours.
5: And US comedian Victoria Jackson says she saw her years on Saturday Night Live as her mission field, sharing her Christian faith with cast members behind the scenes. The former SNL star told Focus on the Family that she gave each of her fellow performers a Bible on cassette as a Christmas gift. Jackson also revealed she turned down a comedy sketch that she felt mocked Christianity.
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5: And your weather for today, the heat wave is easing for most of us, but it's staying warm and largely dry. Today will bring plenty of sunny spells, especially in the west, although there could be a few showers in parts of Wales and the southwest later, with a chance of

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2: 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Consider my lament. Hear my cry for help, my King and my God. For to you I pray. In the morning, Lord, you hear my voice. In the morning, I lay my requests before you and wait expectantly. For you are not a God who is pleased with wickedness. With you, evil people are not welcome. The arrogant cannot stand in your presence. You hate all who do wrong. You destroy those who tell lies. The bloodthirsty and deceitful you, Lord, detest. But I, by your great love, can come into your house. In reverence I bow down towards your holy temple. Lead me, Lord, in your righteousness because of my enemies. Make your way straight before me. Not a word from their mouth can be trusted. Their heart is filled with malice. Their throat is an open grave. With their tongue they tell lies. Declare them guilty, O God. Let their intrigues be their downfall. Banish them for their many sins, for they have rebelled against you. But let all who take refuge in you be glad. Let them ever sing for joy. Spread your protection over them, that those who love your name may rejoice in you. Surely, Lord, you bless the righteous. You surround them with your favour as with a shield.
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7: Thank you, Tola, for keeping us up to date with the headlines. A very good morning to you. It's Saturday, the 18th of July. And wherever you're listening this morning, whether you're in the kitchen making breakfast, behind the wheel, or being enthusiastically walked by your dog, we're so glad that you're here with us.
8: Yeah, we certainly are. And it's a special day on Big Breakfast because we're joined in the studio by the one and only Ellie Linebear, an actual real-life Ellie Linebear, not a cardboard cutout or AI. The genuine article is here. How are you feeling this morning, Ellie?
9: I'm feeling alive. It's a good day.
8: It's a great day. It's a new day.
9: It's a new dawn.
8: And feeling. I just want to sing, you know. We've discovered that I'm a hidden songwriter this morning, so I'm looking forward to my first song coming out soon. It's going to be called Out of the Shadows.
9: Beautiful.
8: Thank you so much. Yeah, move on quickly, please, Lydia, if you could.
7: Yeah, we still got loads. I can't wait for this song. It should be all about Big Breakfast.
8: But you've got to give it time to brew.
7: Yeah, okay.
8: I'm marinating it in the moment, in the spirit.

0: Nice. I think you need some discernment as to whether to release it.
1: Oh no, after CERN, it's coming out.
0: Okay. Anyway, we've still got loads to come before midday. We are keeping it in the family because just after 10:30, we'll be joined by Ellie's younger sister, Indy, founder of Pink Letters. We'll be chatting about why encouraging teenage girls and helping them build their identity in Jesus has never been more important.
1: Yes, very excited for that. And before that, though, we're going to be heading into the yay or nay courtroom. Yes, another hotly contested case is about to be heard. This week's debate has plenty of flavour. That's all I'll be saying. Well, you know what the debate is.
2: Do I?
1: You brought it to us. You've already forgotten it. We'll talk about it later.
0: It's good, I promise. It is good.
1: It is good.
0: Plus, the greatest game ever to involve interrupting someone's Saturday morning returns. Mm. We randomly call a friend or a family member and we ask the all-important question, are you drinking tea or coffee?
1: Oh.
0: And then we see where the conversation ends up.
1: The suspense, the beverages, the beautifully awkward small talk. It is just radio at its finest. It's award-winning stuff, really.
0: Yeah, absolutely. We've also got plenty of great music, scripture to keep you spiritually fueled. A trip to the cultural corner as well. Lots to look forward to. And of course, the news from a Christian perspective. Are you somebody? Are you somebody? Are you somebody? Are you somebody?

0: Ooh. Such a good song. Ray and Absolutely and Amma with Joy on Big Breakfast this Saturday morning, 10:15. You're listening to Big Breakfast with Max and Lydia.
1: Yes, now this is the part I've been waiting for. Worship artist and author Ellie Lambert is here with us in the studio, and this is her most special of specialist guests yet. It's only her husband, Tom Flippin' Lambert's in the house.
2: Here we are. It's a joy to step out of the shadows.
1: Referencing my new song there.
2: Yeah. A little plug for you, Max.
1: Thank you so much.
0: Centre stage. Max, I thought like you have to give a proper X-Factor welcome to Tom.
3: Yeah, come on.
1: I feel like I put in the script that you were going to do this bit, but nicely done.
2: Should
1: nicely
2: I hold my hands out?
3: Yeah,
2: would
3: you
2: this
3: probably
2: be
3: should.
2: Powerful?
1: This is going to be powerful. I'm going to put some bit of music on. This is going to, the music's not really going to quite work for what I'm going for, but... Ladies and gentlemen, he's a man who's helped guide up-and-coming musicians and high-flying artists through the often rocky waters of the music biz. A father to three physically, but so many more pastorally. Please welcome the founder of Lambert Projects, managing director at Wings Music Group, and most of all, Ellie's husband, Mr. Tom Lambert.
2: Wow, what a joy.
1: Yeah, thank you for that. Do you feel good?
2: I feel great. I feel bigged up. I feel ready for my day. I'm going to seize the day after that.
1: You two are kind of panicking about what we're going to ask you, because I said they're going to ask you some juicy questions.
2: Yeah, how juicy we get.
1: Ellie's face is like, this is morning breakfast show, don't worry, I can't go to certain places.
3: I've just like had half asleep, you know, and I'm like, what on earth is going to come out?
1: No, don't worry, I'm not going to push the bell too much. I'll let Lydia start, because then, you know.
0: Okay, we're going to start basic. Just want to know, when did you guys get married? What's the love story there?
3: We got married in October 2017, nearly 10 years ago.
0: Nearly 10 years.
3: I know.
0: How are you going to mark it?
3: We've talked about this, haven't we?
2: Yeah, we have.
3: It's a big year. A big summer blowout. Probably go to Pizza Express, don't we?
2: Yeah, nice.
1: Get the buffet.
2: It'll be your 30th.
3: Yeah, next year.
1: That's a big year next year.
2: It's our 10 years, year. So.
3: What should we do, Limes?
2: Maybe go to Butlin's.
3: Yeah, brilliant.
1: Spring Harvest.
3: We can celebrate, yeah. No, but we were together from quite a young age.
1: Tom. How did you know Ellie was your wife?
2: How did I know?
1: Yeah, other than when obviously you married her.
2: Yeah, well, great question. You really put me on the spot. Yeah.
1: Just thought, get into the deep end. I don't really do small talk.
2: I don't know. I'm left speechless, but I think we were very aligned on our view of life, our vision, what we feel like God had for us individually. Felt like it really matched up together as well. So we just sent it and we got married.
3: Lots of discernment. I remember though, there was this time when we couldn't date because of, church.
2: I was basically an intern at the church, and Ellie was at the top end of the youth group.
3: We're 2 years apart.
2: So we were given very wise counsel from various leaders, and told basically like, you need to wait, which is actually great. And the time in which we waited, what I would say was very formative, helped us really discern, helped us make sure that...
3: Discernment, did we hear that?
1: Discernment. Words back.
2: Yes, exactly. Helped us really, discern and figure out and get that kind of sense of conviction that we were meant to be together.
3: Yeah.
2: So we waited actually for a couple of nearly 2 years. Mm-hmm. And then when we got together, it felt like a big moment. So we were essentially counting down till Ellie's 18th birthday, which was wild.
3: Do you remember we had that countdown app?
1: Yeah. Oh, wow.
3: It was like 372
0: until
3: days.
0: Until we can be together.
2: I know.
1: It was like a proper love story.
3: Yeah. It was crazy.
1: Yeah. Romeo and Juliet vibes.
3: Literally. But I remember like praying, like, God, okay, really love this guy, but like, if he's not going to be my husband, I literally cannot be bothered to wait for 2 years. Like, I don't want to wait around to date this guy if he's not going to be my husband. So if he's not my husband, take away all my like feelings and like,
0: you prayed the prayer.
3: I was like, come on, Lord. Like, let's just, do you know what I mean? We're father and daughter here.

0: here? Do I need to wait for this man or do I peace out? And we waited, 2 years, and we've, now nearly 10 years married with 3 children. So
1: it's all worked out in the end.
0: Living with the lion bears.
2: It's all worked out.
3: How do you, you know, if you've been told you're not supposed to date, but you've got to wait 2 years, do you just like not see each other?
1: Did you occasionally like your hands brush and it's like,
0: we did pretty good, didn't we, actually? We like had 2 friends that we'd like all hang out with and like come to my house, like my family's house, for dinners most night. We had one cheeky snog in the church van.
1: Nice. In the church van? God, you do romance, Tom, don't you?
0: Hey,
1: Tom's face is like, I didn't think we were sharing that.
0: Hey, we're on Premier Christian Radio. And but no.
1: Tom is good. Tom, come on, it's okay. Like, people snog.
0: Also, snog in America is not a thing.
1: Oh, what is
0: Make
1: it?
0: Make out.
1: Make it out.
3: Smooch.
1: Well, do you think is it a good idea to snog during dating?
0: Oh, wow. My gosh.
2: This is
0: Tom's
2: it's a hot,
0: dying.
2: It's a hot
0: Tom's
2: topic,
0: literally
2: isn't it?
0: Dying.
1: Tom, you've got a bit of a sweat on there. What's going on?
2: I feel like this is probably one for more of a specialist podcast rather than a Christian breakfast radio station.
0: Yeah, sorry, everyone.
1: Oh, I think it's a real issue. Okay, we'll move on, but...
0: But we love each other.
2: Max is turning this into like the TMZ of the Christian world.
0: Oh my days.
1: All right, Tom, we'll get you on safer ground then. You also work closely together in your marriage. You're both in the music biz. How do you navigate that? Do you ever get, run out of conversation?
2: Well, I think some couples we know really dislike the idea of working together. They like having their separate lanes. But I think for us, we've always overlapped in our work. Like, I previously worked for Ellie's dad for a long time, and Ellie was in his band. So we've always had a bit of overlap. But I love working with family because I think the foundation of any kind of working relationship within the context of music has to be trust. Like, you have to trust that the people on your team are for you. And I think that working in the context of family, if there's a grace for that, then it's a beautiful dynamic to work in. So I would say that we have a grace to do that. And I think that doesn't mean it's easy, but there's an ease to it.
0: Definitely.
2: But it's always juggling. Like, yesterday we were signing off a new music video, and Ellie's, feeding our youngest, a 4-month-old Billy, and trying to do notes at the same time, and I'm trying to stop our boys from wrestling each other. And it's all very hectic, but I think in the mess there is beauty if you look hard enough.
3: Oh, beautiful.
0: Wow.
3: Stunning.
0: No, it's true though. It is true. And I think we also just love it too. I think there's like such joy that comes with like working together. And there's also been like disagreements where you're like, you have to go into a meeting together and you're just kind of like pinching each other under the table. You just have a big disagreement before, and it's like, it's real. It's like, it's not all happy all the time. But I think that's why the joys are so high when it's like work. So, and we do feel the grace on it. And so it's like, well, let's just keep on going whilst we're here and whilst we're loving it. So yeah, it's a good team.
3: Mm-hmm. When it comes to the everyday stuff, what do the roles look like? Someone does the bins? Someone does the dishwasher? What does it look like?
0: Go on.
2: Well, yeah, I mean, I enjoy taking the bins out. I don't mind it too much.
1: Humble.
2: I love cooking. So yes. I think that's something that in our household, I'll take the reins of all the cooking. It's not that Ellie can't cook. It's just maybe I'm more picky about the level of food that we
3: Ooh,
2: eat.
3: Oh, the standard.
1: Okay, wow.
0: Yeah. Honestly, I'm grateful. I am so grateful I married a man that can cook. Mm. Praise the Lord.
1: What's his speciality?
0: Oh, he does a great pasta dishes.
2: Yeah, I'm well versed in pasta, Max.
0: Yes.
2: If you ever want to come for dinner.
1: I'd love to.
0: It is so good, honestly.
2: It didn't take long.
0: Please invite me.
1: When you're free.
0: Yeah, Tom's the cook. Praise the Lord for that.
2: But I think in our day-to-day life, I probably more traditionally sit in the kind of like 9-to-5 world.
1: Mm-hmm.
2: And Ellie does a fantastic job of making sure that, we have a rhythm for our children and we plan fun things. She's our social secretary. I'm very organized professionally, but personally, it just goes completely out the window. So I'm very grateful that Ellie books things in, because otherwise I'd literally be Billy No Mates.
0: Do you know what's really
1: funny enough, your daughter's
0: us?
1: Called Billy as well.
2: Yeah, and she's got
0: bring her
2: mates.
0: In.

0: What something that's really helped us, top tip for parents or just maybe just couples in general living together, is an evening reset has saved our butts time and time again. And I think that is like we're all doing all of it. Doing is to take the bins out, we're wiping down the surfaces, put the clothes away. We're just resetting for the night. Settle, wake up in the morning, bam, everything is clean. So that's my top tip for today.
1: What a great tip.
2: An evening washing up is done before bed.
0: Absolutely. Mm-hmm. There's nothing in the sink.
3: Get that sorted.
2: Yeah.
0: Like, sorted. Clothes away. No clothes on the floor. Just, yeah. like, start our day with a bang.
2: I think my housemates need to take that one.
3: Yeah. we've had a text in from Pat who says, I was in Brighton on Thursday visiting my son and his wife. They live on the seafront. I enjoyed the walk along the beach. And I took a break and while sitting on the bench, looked at all the people as they cycled, walked, jogged, etc. Brighton is really lovely.
1: Thank you, Pat. Brighton is
3: really lovely, isn't it?
1: Yeah, we're big advocates for Brighton.
0: I agree with Pat.
1: Yeah, me too. Wherever we go in the world, we are advocating that I think that Brighton is one of the best cities in the world.
3: What is so special about it?
2: How do you sell it to people?
1: I would say it's laid back, it's creative, it's beautiful. You've got the sea, you've got the city, you've got the South Downs, you've got great music culture, great arts culture. People that live in Brighton love Brighton. It's a very warm, welcoming place.
0: Great food.
1: Great food. I mean, what more can you want?
0: Great churches.
1: Fantastic churches.
0: Great schools.
1: Great schools.
0: Great corner shops.
3: Great Cornish. I mean, you keep going.
1: Yeah.
3: I'm still listening.
0: Fish and chips.
3: What else have we got?
0: Brighton and Hove Albion.
3: Oh, yeah. Don't forget.
0: You can come for a match, show me.
1: Yeah. It's only 1 hour from London.
3: Yes. What about rent prices, though? Not great.
0: Oh, yeah.
3: A bit expensive.
1: A little bit expensive. But what I would say is, if you're thinking about moving to London, if Brighton was a borough, it would be the best one. So you might as just move to Brighton.
3: Best borough.
2: To be fair, to get into Central from a lot of areas in London takes an hour.
0: Yeah.
2: So
0: it took us an hour today.
3: There you go. Brighton. Everyone should move there now.
1: Yep.
0: Come on, Pat.
3: Huge influx into the church. Come on, Pat.
0: Let's go for fish and chips.
3: And Emma from Guildford says, just had to write and say that I'm loving the show with Eddie Lyon, Bear and Husband. And that joy tune from Ray was epic. Had so many levels. I loved it. I was dancing around the kitchen. I now feel charged and ready for the day.
0: Too right.
2: Oh, I love it.
3: Big up, Ray. Bow, bow, bow. Right, we're going to go to some music now. This is I Thank God from Maverick City. And then we're going to be debating the yay or nay, which Ellie has forgotten about.

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8: Hello, I'm Tola Mbakwe. Andy Burnham spending the weekend finalising his cabinet as he prepares to become Prime Minister on Monday. There's particular speculation about who will be his new Chancellor, with current Home Secretary Shabana Mahmood now looking favourite to move into number 11. The US military has carried out new strikes on Iran overnight, making it a full week of attacks since the breakdown of a ceasefire. Six Christian leaders remain in detention in central China after police raided several unregistered house churches in Hunan province last week. England take on France tonight in the World Cup match no one wanted to be involved in, the playoff for bronze. And US comedian Victoria Jackson says she saw her years on Saturday Night Live as her mission field. The former SNL star says she gave each of her fellow performers a Bible on cassette as a Christmas gift and turned down sketches that mocked Christianity. That's your Premier News update.
9: One, two.

0: Amazing Grace from Forrest Frank on Big Breakfast, just coming up to 25 minutes to 11 o'clock.
1: Now, this morning, we have been getting a little bit nostalgic about primary school. We've been doing it with Ellie Linebear. Should say that correctly.
0: Yeah, say it as quick as you can. Ellie Linebear.
1: We've been celebrating her brand new single, and it's inspired by an Assembly banger, Give Me Joy.
2: Too right, oil in my lamp.
1: Oil. Yes, sorry. So we're getting a little bit nostalgic. But as we've been looking back, the reality of school is not always happy memories for everyone. For many kids, those years can be incredibly challenging.
0: And especially for young girls, school can bring a whole host of pressures, navigating friendships, dealing with gossip, figuring out who you are, and feeling the weight of expectation to achieve and probably, you know, receive that affirmation from those around you. Maybe that brings back some memories for you, good, bad, difficult, ugly.
1: Indeed. And actually, we're staying in the family this morning because Ellie's little sister, Indy, knows that feeling all too well. School wasn't an easy experience for her, but out of some of that struggle came an idea to encourage other girls who might be feeling the same way.
0: Yes. Well, actually, I was going to introduce Indy, but why don't you introduce Indy?
2: Oh my gosh, can I introduce
0: her? Yes, of course.
2: My sister, my friend, the most wonderful woman of God. She is about to give birth to my niece. Praise the Lord.
0: But hopefully not live on air.
2: Sorry, not live on air. Let's not do today, Inns. But she runs this amazing charity called Pink Letters. Welcome, Indiana Kent.
0: Welcome.
3: Oh, hello.
0: How was that, getting a little bit of on-air affirmation?
3: You know what? There's nothing like getting that kind of affirmation from your big sister. I can't say that was what it was like during our teenage years.
0: Let's change tack. Let's talk about that.
3: Come on. I'm like, yes, I love it, Els. Thank you. Honestly.
0: You've touched on something there. What was Ellie like as a big sister growing up?
3: Actually, I say that. Ellie was probably one of the most, the greatest big sister you'd ever grow up with, genuinely. And you could ask any one of my siblings and we'd all say the same thing. Ellie is the favourite, but we also are all actually quite happy with that because we're like, she deserves it. Like, she deserves that crown in our family.
0: Is she the best of the siblings, do you think?
3: I genuinely think, and I'll say this on air, and not a single sibling would fight me on it. Yes, 100%.
0: Wow, you're kind. Number one out of six.
2: That is kind.
3: She really is. Number one in our hearts.
0: Well, do you know what? At this point then, I want to bring in another voice to the mix. You might recognise him. He's got a message for you.
4: Ellie, what are we saying? You on the radio, eh? Cheers. I love you. I love your husband. I love that you married such a great man. I love your kiddos. Sweet Maccabee, Wilson and Billy, and you are one of the most incredible mothers I know. Thank you for teaching me so much growing up. Love you. That's my favourite thing about you. Your family. Bye.
0: Yeah, that was your brother Noah giving you a bit of affirmation.
2: Thanks,
0: all the
2: Noah.
0: Love this morning.
2: That's the kindest thing he's ever said to me.
0: Yeah. I had to force him to say that.
2: That is kind. Thanks, Matt.
0: So how are you feeling now? You've had Indy bigging you up.
2: Oh,
0: best of the siblings, Noah there.
2: I mean, what a day.
0: What a day.
2: No, love my siblings. They're my best friends. So.
1: What did the favouritism look like when you were growing up?
2: Honestly, I think Levi's the favourite.
0: Is he the golden child?
2: The golden child. But no, we're very close as a pack. There's six kids. And we've just done a lot of life together. So I think there's 10 years between me, the eldest, and our younger sister, Mary, 2 years between all of us, four girls, two boys. So we've travelled a lot together, done a lot of life. But yeah, we're just, honestly, I feel sometimes bad because I'm like, I just hang out with my siblings the whole time. I'm like, I should hang out with more people, but I just love my siblings so much. So welcome, Indy.
0: Indy, what's something we wouldn't know about Ellie? We know she's a worship leader, an artist, a photographer, but what's a niche talent she has?
3: Oh, I love this. Actually, she's actually got lots of talents that I think not a lot of people know. She is able to wiggle her ears.
0: Oh, go on.
2: I actually can.
0: I know it's radio, but we've got the cameras, so give us a wiggle. Wow, there we go.
2: Thank you, Inns.
3: Yeah,
0: I need some sound. Wait, do it again and I'll create some sound effects.
2: Okay, sorry.

0: Can you do the nostrils too?
1: Can you do the nostrils?
2: What does nostrils
0: like flare
2: mean?
0: The nostrils?
2: I don't know.
1: Can't everyone can flare their nostrils, can't
0: no,
1: they?
0: No, but as in like on... I can't do that on command.
2: Can you flare your nostrils in?
3: I have a really embarrassing trait where when I laugh really hard, my nostrils flare.
1: That's so embarrassing.
0: Like, I love
3: like,
0: that.
3: They pulse. It's really embarrassing.
1: Okay, Lydia, get us back on track here before we get too much into nostril chat.
0: Okay. Indy, we'd love to hear a little bit about Pink Letters. Tell us about what it is and why you decided to start Pink Letters.
3: Yeah, I love it. Also, this is just the funnest thing ever, just to be here with you guys and Ellie. Kind of backtrack to my teenage years. I just really struggled at school, really found it difficult. And I don't think more than probably any other girl. I just think I was very expressive about it to my family, to my friends, and just was very upfront with how hard I found it. There was just a lot going on that just I felt like no one was really talking about, especially within our like church circles. It felt like there was a real gap of like the reality to what was being spoken on youth, which is back to mine and Max's old days. We were in youth together.
1: I think I was your youth leader at some point, wasn't I?
3: Oh, let's not talk about that.
1: Okay. You must have learned a lot from me, surely. Well, going back to your what you said there about you wish people had talked about it more. What was the questions you wish you'd been asked by your friends, your family?
3: I think there's a lot of areas that, particularly adults, and I'm an adult, I actually really understand this, is there's just a lot of areas that you just feel really nervous to go into, or they just feel really touchy, like just kind of big topics regarding sexuality. And for me, just a trigger warning for any of those listening, but like for me, a big story within my school was self-harm within the girls. And I was actually one of like the very few girls that wasn't self-harming. And I was having to navigate that at school without having any adult kind of speaking into it. And so it's all of those kind of topics that just I think people are really nervous to go into. But they are the reality, and what are the spaces in which we get to talk about those things in a safe environment that is protected and safe for the young people, but do actually get spoken about rather than them going and finding out information themselves online throughout social media, where actually that's not always safe and it's not always the greatest advice. And also going peer to peer. Sometimes I went to peer to peer advice and it probably got the best advice ever, because we're all trying to figure it out at the same time. And so, I just found that quite a lonely place within my teenage years. So once I'd left school, I was just like, oh my gosh, I feel like I've really like, I'm going to try and just like pave my way. I'm going to surround myself with Christian friends now and just like really try and protect myself as well a little bit from just like some of this outside noise. And then I had to watch my two younger sisters, Mary and Ruby, come home from school. I was still living at home. And so they'd come home from school. And it was almost like there was just like this repeated cycle of like, in year seven, this is kind of what comes up. And in year eight, this is kind of what comes up. And it just felt like this cycle of hardship for particularly girls. I think because a lot of girls talk as well, so we're so expressive. And so we all talk about things in the toilets, and a lot of things do get spoken about at school. So I found it really hard to watch my two younger sisters really go through what I felt like I'd experienced. And so it was just a conversation with my little sister one day, Ruby, and I was just like, I just want to help. Like, I just want to do something. It's hard to watch you girls. And I know there's other girls like us, like we're not, you know, none of us are particularly kind of struggling in one particular area. It's just like we're all finding this difficult. And she had a brilliant idea. And she said, "And why don't you just like write a letter and just like tell me like everything you would want to tell your younger self, and just write it in a letter. Like, I'd love that." And I was like, oh my gosh, what a brilliant idea. Like, I can do that. I was 18 at the time. I had like pens and paper. And I was like, great, I can do that. And then I kind of just got dreaming a little bit and started thinking up maybe the girls in our local youth group would like one. And so I just kind of started dreaming and

put it this Google form on my Instagram and was like, would anyone like a letter for me like every month? If you want, if you need encouragement in this season of your life, would you like that? And it was kind of such a shock, the amount of girls that signed up in that first few days. And then it just kind of has grown and grown from there. And so they're in a pink envelope and they come every month. And yeah, a girl will sign up and then she'll receive one until she's 19. So yeah, it's a little letter of encouragement that I do now. But it's, yeah, what I love about it really is often when we receive like messages or what listening to sermons or getting inspired, like it's often on our phones and it's often feels quite distant. But there's something I really love about a letter coming to like the girl's bedroom and going into their room, and they end up sticking them on their walls or putting them in their like school lockers. And I think it's just a real testament of like that's as close as Jesus comes to us. That's

0: So it's just kind of a physical side to that. But yeah, I really love it, and it's fun to encourage girls.
1: What are you writing in the letters? What are some of the things that you're encouraging girls in?
0: I honestly tell a lot of stories about my personal experience. I think that's sometimes our greatest power is just our own personal experience and what God did in our own lives. And so I base everything on a scripture, and I'll pray every month about what I feel like he wants to share. But I'll talk a lot about like sitting in the cafeteria and being the only girl having like a full plate of food on her, like a full, yeah, plate of food in front of me, and having sitting next to my friends who are all eating cucumber and lettuce. And like that, just the reality of my school time. And I know everyone has their own stories, and in time, I'd love to share kind of more of those as well. But I just want to, yeah, tell my own personal experience, because I know that's still happening now at schools and what girls are facing. So it's kind of a big range of topics.
2: If you've just joined us, it's coming up to 30 minutes to 11 and you're listening to Big Breakfast with Max and Lydia. We're also joined by Ellie Linebear, worship artist and author, and her sister, Indy Kent, who is the founder of Pink Letters, which is what we've been speaking about. We also want to talk about, you've got something on the way, talking of deliveries, am I right? Someone want to join the dots here for me? So, you've got a baby on the way, Indy, is what I'm trying to say. There's something in the oven. How are you feeling about that? Where are you at right now? I don't know if you want to talk about it. I'm just chucking it in there.
0: Well, I absolutely love it. It's been the greatest because of Ellie going ahead of me, being my big sister, having three little kids already. I feel like she is my kind of guide at this point in time.
2: What advice have you been offering Ellie?
3: I don't even know, Inns. I've really said to Inns, please take whatever you want from my learnings and also don't all at the same time. Pick what you want and then just chuck the other stuff away. Because also, it's like you just do what you... Motherhood is so different for everyone, isn't it? And Indy's going to absolutely crush it. I'm going to be looking at Indy and be like, oh, that's how you do it.
2: Well, Indy, what are you taking then? Because Ellie's been humble right now.
0: I think, yeah, I know. She always is. I feel like there's something really beautiful about big sisters going before you and being a big sister for girls who don't have one, because Ellie understands what this time of my life is more than I ever understood for her, because I had never gone through it. So like Ellie, I think she was literally like 1 week postpartum with her little girl, and I was freshly like in my first trimester, just like rocked into the room with this huge bowl of like all of my cravings. And it was like she'd gone to town in Asda and literally got me. And it's just like, it's those moments where you're like, wow, you only understand that when you've actually gone through it and you can do that for others. And so I think even just showing me like how to love other people in this season, or how to look out for other women who are going through this, I think that's the greatest lesson I've learned. But Ellie just invites Jesus into all the things she does. And so she's probably the most patient parent I know. She, like, I just am so in awe with her and how she parents her little kids and just loves them so deeply. But yeah, just like wants to teach them the fruits of the Spirit, wants to teach them all about Jesus. Like that is genuinely her like main priority amongst everything. And I think if I can do that, then
2: you're on the winner.
0: I'm winning, yeah.
1: Indy, what has God been teaching you in this season of getting ready to have your first baby? Like how has he been, yeah, speaking to you?
0: I feel like I've just become very aware of like my need for him, and I like really need him. And I think in my life, I've really tried to be independent and like being a middle child, trying to carve my own path, like not need anyone to kind of like interfere.
2: I'm hearing that middle child energy right there.
0: Yeah, come on. I'm like, I'm gonna make it work and I'm gonna do it and I'm not gonna need anyone. And I think there's the woman who reaches out for Jesus's garment that I keep coming back to at the minute, where she's literally like on her knees desperate for him just to like touch his tassel. And I actually was in a talk with someone, and they'd given out everyone these little tassels to just like add to their keychain or their Bible or something. And so I have it on the end of my like thread on my Bible. And they're just saying,

0: like just touch this and remember you need him. Like even when you think you don't, like you really do, you really need him. Like we all fall short. We all are like we are made to need him. And so I think especially also now in a new territory, I'm like, oh my days, I need him so much. So I think that's what I've been learning.
1: And Ellie, for you, how important has the family been? As like, you know, it takes a village to raise a child. I feel like you've had that with your family, haven't you?
2: Oh my goodness. Yeah, I am so grateful. And I don't think we could be doing what we do without the support from family and friends. And honestly, I mean, thank you to mum and dad for having so many children because it is so beautiful to have, you know, aunties and uncles around our house, or, you know, my little sister Mary now comes. She's back here with our children behind this room. And she's coming on the road with me throughout this year. And it's like, thank you, Lord, that people that we love, trust, but also just fun too. Just fun people who like bring lightness and joy into all the things. And, you know, and I'm so grateful to God, but there's friends too, just rallied round. And I think it's vulnerable though. I'd say that. I think from the get-go of having children, I don't think I was as vulnerable and let people in though. I definitely like, well, I probably won't show that part or that say that struggle. But I think I'm learning more and more like vulnerability connects us, it unites us, it, you know, we need to drop our walls down more and more in life, because that's how, I don't know, the beauty comes too when we're like, can you just help me a second, or you know, or and people are willing to help. But I'm, yeah, I think there's this beautiful thing with vulnerability and letting people into the realities of life and motherhood and work and all the things. So very grateful to my family, and also teaching our kids things that we haven't yet. You know, people, you know, reminding them of stories or, I don't know, lessons that I'm like, thank goodness for people, like godly people in our community, like teaching our kids and at Sunday school and at church. You know, like we can say all we want about church, but I fundamentally believe that it's a beautiful thing for kids to be part of and raised up in, and people older and wiser and different life patterns, you know, that are teaching our kids, the breadth and beauty of Jesus. So grateful, so grateful for community.
3: And there's nowhere else like that, you know, particularly in our culture. There's not many places where it's all generations, people with different backgrounds and stuff. So I think the church is so beautiful in that way. Indeed, for someone who's listening right now who has a daughter or a granddaughter who's currently in school and finding things really, really difficult, what would you want to encourage them in? What would you want to say to them?
0: I think like lean in. I think mothers that lean in are like the superheroes of our day. even if it's not your own children, just like spiritual mothers, mothers in churches, like just lean in. And yeah, just know that like you're such an asset to any girl's life. And even if a teenage girl doesn't express it, like they really need you. So yeah, I would just say lean in. And listen to Give Me Joy.
1: Nice. I was going to ask you for your own plug, but you've plugged your sister's stuff instead. How can we sign up to receive a letter, a pink letter?
0: You can go to the website pinkletters.uk and just sign up through there.
2: Yeah.
1: And before you go, because you've got a minute and a half, is there any questions you want to ask Ellie that you wouldn't be able to ask in person because she wouldn't answer you, but now she's on air, she has to?
0: I am not going to do that to Ellie.
1: Shame.
0: Oh, I do, good try, good try.
2: I do want to pump ins up though, because this pink letters, it is amazing. Like we went to Australia a couple of years ago, and this girl came up to me saying, "I receive your sister's letters." And this other time, we were in Austin, Texas. Another girl came up to her, "I receive your sister's letters." And I think it's just so beautiful how something so simple has like is genuinely helping girls all over the world. And encouragement to you, Inns, but also anyone else listening. You're like, "Oh, will this ever make a difference? This idea that I have, like, will this ever help someone?" Like, just do it. Do see what God is going to do with this little seed in your hand. Like, he can do anything and loves to surprise us. So go, people. What that dream in your heart, the thing you're thinking of, do I do it? Do I not? Today, we say, do it.
1: Amazing. What a great way to finish a lovely interview between with Indy Kent, who's the founder of Pink Letters. We've got more on the way. I think we're going to be calling one of your other brothers up as well.
2: Gosh.
1: We need to finish the set. Who are we not called? There's going to be one that's going to

0: Very disappointing they've been left out. We'll have to think about that.
1: Let's not tell
0: And we'll also be bringing your yay or nay, which you've now remembered is a bit fruity, shall we say.
1: Perfect.
0: Without being fruity, do you know what I mean? Just, okay, we'll go to the headlines.
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7: 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Lord, who may dwell in your sacred tent? Who may live on your holy mountain? The one whose way of life is blameless, who does what is righteous, who speaks the truth from their heart, whose tongue utters no slander, who does no wrong to a neighbour and casts no slur on others, who despises a vile person but honours those who fear the Lord, who keeps an oath even when it hurts and does not change their mind, who lends money to the poor without interest, who does not accept a bribe against the innocent. Whoever does these things will never be shaken.
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10: Hello, I'm Tola Mbakwe. Andy Burnham will become the Prime Minister on Monday and set out his vision to the country. In a speech outside 10 Downing Street, he's expected to unveil plans to give people breathing space on the cost of living. Devolving power from Whitehall to the regions across the UK is also high on the agenda. But former Conservative Chancellor Kwasi Kwarteng says Labour supporters should manage their expectations.
11: Hope is a great thing. Who can argue against hope? I think the expectations of Labour are sky high at the moment. And my view is that he's bound to disappoint them in pretty short order.
10: The US has launched strikes against Iran for the seventh night in a row. Bridges were hit in the latest attack, with Tehran retaliating by hitting a desalination plant in Kuwait. It's believed dozens of people have been killed in Iran over the past week, with some American troops injured. General Mohsen Rezaei, a senior Iran advisor, has warned of a full-scale offensive if the strikes continue.
12: What does that mean? It means that Iran will no longer limit itself to mere retaliation, and no political border will be safe from Iran's offensive powers.
10: Meanwhile, Christian charity World Vision has been helping children caught up in the conflict in Lebanon. Heidi Dietrich leads the operation there and tells Premier what we can be praying for.
1: For Lebanese children, in particular, to be able to return to school and have a childhood marked by peace and unity, that they have the opportunity to learn and grow and really reach their God-given potential.
10: Six Christian leaders remain in detention in central China after police raided several unregistered house churches in Hunan province last week. According to religious freedom group China Aid, most of those arrested have been released, but says those detained were subjected to interrogations and pressure to join the state-sanctioned church. Donna Ockenden is launching her next investigation into maternity services later. She'll look into failures at Leeds Teaching Hospital's NHS Trust. Last month, her investigation into Nottingham's maternity services found systemic failures where mothers and babies were let down. Speaking earlier this year, Lauren Caulfield, whose baby died in 2021, had this advice for the former midwife.
13: The only thing I think she could do that would make this worthwhile is admit that this was not the right approach, that the review hasn't worked and that statutory public inquiry is needed. I mean, anything else is going to be lip service and not offer anything new.
10: Temperatures are forecast to cool across the UK as millions of drivers embark on their summer getaway. The RAC is predicting that today will be the busiest day on the roads, with almost 4 million trips planned. And Army chaplains say they're seeing growing interest in Christianity among young soldiers, with new figures showing more recruits attending church services and asking questions about faith. The Royal Chaplains Department says baptisms at the Army Training Centre Purbright rose by 37% between 2024 and 2025.

0: around the world into a growing relationship with Jesus Christ.
1: And your weather for today. The heat wave is easing for most of us, but it's staying warm and largely dry. Today will bring plenty of sunny spells, especially in the west, although there could be a few showers in parts of Wales and the southwest later, with a chance of thunder. Tonight, any showers will fade, leaving a dry, mostly clear and cooler night. Tomorrow looks bright and sunny for most, with just the odd shower in Cornwall and northern Scotland. Looking ahead, high pressure keeps things settled into next week, with plenty of sunshine and temperatures remaining in the mid-20s. That's your latest from the Premier News team. 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
4: Thank you, Tola, for bringing us the latest headlines. The heatwave is still continuing. My sleep is still suffering.
5: Buy a fan, Max.
4: I've got a fan. It just blows hot air into you. I can't afford those really expensive.
5: Have you heard about getting a towel and putting it in the freezer?
4: I've tried it all,
5: a flannel.
4: And the hot tea thing's an absolute nonsense.
5: Drink
4: a hot beverage, it'll cool you down. No, started sweating. Anyway, it's just coming up to 11:05 on Saturday the 18th of July. It's a very special show today, isn't it?
5: It is indeed. We are joined by Ellie Linebear. She's still in the studio.
6: Hello.
5: Still
6: here. Can't get rid of her.
5: You've survived 3 hours. How are you holding up?
4: Well, no. She's been here.
5: Two hours.
4: Two hours, yeah.
6: That's it.
4: You're coming up

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1: 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Text
2: never.
1: In.
3: Yeah. Oh.
2: 66777. Start your message with the word premier.
3: We've all been there. Declined in the sky. Every time we...

0: Our Father in heaven, hallowed be your name. Your kingdom come, your will be done, on earth as it is in heaven. Give us today our daily bread, and forgive us our debts, as we also have forgiven our debtors. And lead us not into temptation, but deliver us from the evil one. For yours is the kingdom and the glory, now and forever. Amen.
1: Amen.
2: Amen. Amen. Right then, on to matters of high importance. We are going to enter into the courtroom.
1: We're a bit late
2: today. Courtroom.
1: We're a bit late.
2: Very excited about that. Mm. So get on your judicial robes, your wig, getting ready to
1: debate. What else would you wear to court?
2: I'd wear a nice dress.
1: Okay.
2: Maybe a slight heel.
3: Oh, yes. Yeah. Little kitten heel.
2: Kitten heel. Meow. I'm not a heel. Nothing too uncomfortable.
1: I'd say. We'll head into the courtroom very soon. We'll also be calling up one of your family members and asking them a very simple question. Are you drinking tea or coffee? It's a life-changing game, really. It's called Spill the Tea.
2: Or coffee.
1: And coffee.
2: And coffee. Is it? Or coffee.
1: Okay, we'll have to check that. The format's getting some issues. It's our very creative game, which has had some mixed reviews. Ellie, you might not know this, but someone texted in first week saying, I prefer your older game.
3: Oh, wow.
1: Fair enough.
3: Fair enough.
1: I mean, there's no prizes.
2: It's got something to it. Je ne sais quoi, yeah. I think.
1: I think it's got legs. You just got, some things take time.
3: Too right.
2: Yeah.
1: Discernment. I'm starting to think about Ellie was talking about discernment now.
2: We'll have to see what you think after we play it. We've also got some scripture. We're going to go to the cultural corner as well.
1: And also a brand new track from Ellie, which we played earlier. We're going to play it again. Remind us, what is this beautiful tune you've got for us?
3: What is this tune? This song, it comes out next Friday, and it's a song called Give Me Joy. It is a remake. It is a... of the...
1: Sorry. The Assembly Banger.
3: Thank you. Assembly Banger, Oil in My Lamp. We've all sung it in school. Give me joy in my heart, keep me praising. And I've added some verses, some new melodies to it. And so hopefully it brings back your childlike self. You know, we're going to be belting this song. And hopefully it gets you dancing in your kitchen. So this is, give me joy.

0: Oh, beautiful. That was Ellie Limebear's new track, Give Me Joy, which is out next Friday, which is my birthday, special birthday treat.
1: Is
0: yeah.
1: Really?
0: Yeah.
1: 24th of July?
0: Yeah.
1: I'll send you a cake.
0: Please do. I'll be at Wildfires.
1: Oh, lovely.
0: It's not too far from Brighton.
1: Warm. Yeah, very true.
0: Yeah. Ooh. So, very exciting day for me. Ellie, it is your first time on Big Breakfast, so we've been letting you settle in, but it's time to pop on your judicial robes, if you will, and join us in the Big Breakfast courtroom.
2: Now it's time for yay or nay.
1: Okay. Here's how yay or nay works.
0: One very important Marmite-ish issue.
1: Yeah, well, why did he say that weirdly?
0: Don't know.
3: Issue.
0: Have we talked about this? If you're posh, you say issue. If you're an everyday person like myself, you say issue.
1: Yeah, there. Well, one of us argues yay.
0: The other argues nay.
1: And you, the Big Breakfast family, are the jury for the day.
0: But today's case comes with a lime bear, or does it?
1: Yes, Ellie Limebear is bringing forward today's case. And I'm emphasising the word lime because there's a certain irony to what you're putting forward today.
0: Tell us what the issue is at hand.
4: Okay. The issue is fruit in water.
0: Dun, dun, dun. Now, we had a planning meeting, I'll be honest with you, a bit of behind the scenes stuff. We asked Ellie to bring a yay or nay. I thought it was going to be church related, some sort of worship thing. She went, fruit in water. And I was like, okay. I don't quite understand the issue here. So tell us why you're against it.
4: Oh, what are those like big, I don't know, things of water called?
0: A jug?
4: No. You could say a jug. Decanter.
1: Yeah, decanter.
4: Okay, so you know at events you've got these big things and then it's a thing of water, but then you spot that there's like orange slices in it or like cucumber and you're just thinking, do I want toilet water today or do I not?
1: That's what it tastes like to me.
0: So is the issue the fruit, the individual fruit, the type of fruit, or is it just fruit in general?
4: I think it's just like, yeah, water with a tinge of fruit. Just not for me.
0: Not your cup of water.
4: Not my cup of water. I just think leave it out.
0: Okay, well, me and Lydia are going to take sides here. And we're going to be arguing. I don't think this is something you're particularly passionate about, when I say, Lydia, or am I wrong there?
1: No, I don't feel very impassioned, but I'm happy to take the corner of the yayers.
0: Okay, go on then. Tell us why fruit and water is the one.
1: Okay. I think that it makes plain water just more interesting. So you're more likely to stay hydrated. I know lots of people who say, I don't like water. I would never want to have water.
0: Really? Who are those?
1: A few people. We need names. But a lot of people say I don't like it, so I'd rather have like squash or something. So adding a bit of fruit as a bit of, you know, pizzazz to the water. Mm. I think as well, it's refreshing for you, but it's also without the sugar or the additives of squash or fizzy drinks, which I think is good. It's also a great way to use up leftover fruit. That's looking a little bit sad.
4: Hey, we love sustainability.
1: Before it goes off. And also, I think it's very aesthetically pleasing when you see a big thing of a vat of water.
0: A vat, that's it.
1: Yeah. And it's got fruit in it, like at a wedding. Beautiful. No, so it's stunning.
4: Okay. I agree with the aesthetic. Like a bit of grapefruit in water looks amazing.
0: But the taste.
4: Yeah.
1: But just let's take a bit of a spiritual turn, you know. Ooh. It's a reminder that God often brings joy, you know, in those simple things. Adding a slice of lemon or a few berries is a small act of creativity, isn't it? And gratitude, making something ordinary just feel special.
4: Wow, Lydia. That was
0: beautiful, Lydia, but I'm going to have to say nay to this.
1: Okay,
0: I'm
1: go on, join make your case. Side. Make your case.
0: Well, I think it waters down the flavour of the fruit without making the water taste that different. You get sort of like a tiny bit of strawberry, but not enough to taste a strawberry. It's more effort than it's worth. It costs a lot of money to buy all these fancy fruits, strawberries, berries, melons, you name it.
1: Melons!
0: It feels
1: I've seen a melon in a bit of water.
0: Wow. I've seen some things. It feels unnecessarily fancy, a bit pretentious, if you might say. If you want fruit, eat fruit. If you want water, drink water. Simple as that. And as you have a little sort of spiritual angle to this, I think sometimes we overcomplicate the simple gifts that God has given us. You know, water is already a blessing. Why do we feel the need to improve it?
4: Wow.
1: What do you make of that, Ellie?
4: That was also profound.
0: Thank you so much.
4: I'm with you, Max. Do you want to drink toilet water or not?
0: No, exactly.
4: I don't.
0: Well, there you go. We have presented three sides there, although two are nay and one for yay. Big breakfast jury, it's over to you. Fruit in water, yay or nay?
1: H2O or H2No?
0: Berry good or berry unnecessary? Lemon or lem out? You get the idea. Here is how you can cast your very precious vote.
2: Now, what say you? Are you yay or nay? Tell us now on 0303 040 1000. That's 0303 040 1000.
0: Now, Ellie, your final plea to those who are listening, thinking, I don't know if my vote really matters in this kind of debate. What would you say? What's your plea to get them to vote?
4: What an important thing to vote about this morning. If you could vote about anything, vote about frozen water.
0: You've been given a vote and use it.
4: Just use it. Stand up for what you believe in. Do you know what I mean? Mm. If you want to jump on the nay, come over here and text in.
1: we live in a democracy, and that means that our votes all really count. And do you know what I want to say?
0: Ooh, go on.
4: Here she goes.
0: She's off again.
4: Come on.
1: I'm gonna take it there.
4: Go on.
1: Herbs as well. Mint. Mint in water.
0: Oh, no.
4: That's another thing.
0: No,
4: no.
1: I think that we can take that into this debate. It's not just the fruit and water. It's also the herby goodness.
4: Yeah.
1: And
0: imagine that all. Who wants some herby water? I'm all right.
1: Bit of mint in your water. Bit of, well, you know, like lemon and mint. Isn't that quite a normal thing to have?
0: Elderflower and mint.
4: Can I put a spanner in the works here?
0: Okay.
4: I've just realised it's still water that I don't like fruit in. But sparkles.
0: Oh.
1: Okay.
4: Give me a little squeeze of lime in a sparkling water. We're on holiday.
1: Yeah, lime. Was it lime soda? Little lime soda?
4: Like, that's maybe actually what I'm talking about, is a still.
1: Yeah.
4: It's the still water.
1: Tap water. Yeah.
4: Let's not mix that with fruit.
0: Okay. Yeah.
4: But if we're talking sparkles, bring on the melons.
0: Get the melons out. Okay. Lydia, how long have we got before I shut the ballot?
1: We've not got very long today. We've only got about 25 minutes.
0: Okay, let's go to some worship.
1: Quick.

0: Hello. The Bible states clearly that many are called, but few are chosen. And in the past few weeks in A Word in Season, having reflected on those chosen and anointed by God, I'll be looking at calling, specifically the life of Israel's first king, whose appointment and calling marked a transition from a country ruled by tribal leaders, albeit directed by God, to a kingdom. Someone from whom we can learn lessons about failing to fulfill our God-given potential. Join me, John Pantry, this Sunday at 8:30 p.m. here on Premier Christian Radio for A Word in Season, where my word will be calling.
1: You are listening to Big Breakfast with Max and Lydia on your Saturday morning, but we're also joined by the one and only Ellie Linebear this morning, and it's time to open the doors to one of our favourite rooms on the programme.
2: Ah, yes, it's time for Cultural Corner, a part of the show where Max and Lydia cast a discerning eye over the worlds of television, film, and music to reflect on what they've seen and what they've heard through a distinctly Christian lens.
1: I never get sold.
3: Indeed. Welcome to Cultural Corner, the Cultural Corner Museum, where Max and I natter on about a bit of culture we have been enjoying this week. It could be a new album, a big blockbuster, a niche exhibition, or a classic piece of literature. You name it, yeah. We might talk about it.
1: Yes, because we're culture vultures, Lydia, culture consumers, lovers of the finer things in life, but also because Jesus is in everything. So we like to find the areas where God is at work in the cultural stories going on around us. As I said, we're joined by the incredibly talented artist and worship leader, Ellie Linebear, and her husband, Tom, who works in the music biz. And he is the guy who's going to be sharing something from his cultural corner. Turns out you're a bit of a gig goer.
4: I am a bit of a gig-goer. I love a gig.
1: What gigs have you been to recently?
4: Recently, I've been to

0: Olivia Dean when she sold out all those shows at the O2. I've been to Madison Ryan Ward at Coco, which was amazing. And most recently, been to Harry Styles at Wembley Stadium, the penultimate night. And I went to Ludovico Einaudi.
1: Oh, wow. This guy's got range.
0: Such range. Such a diverse
2: You've
0: taste.
2: Been going to all the gigs.
1: So where are you, Ellie, when he's going to these gigs?
2: Yeah, honestly.
1: Ellie's at home with the kids.
2: Honestly.
0: It's work, Max.
1: Yeah.
2: No.
1: It's like, babe, I've got to go to work tonight, Harry Styles.
0: Harry Styles is on again.
2: No, yeah. A few were birthday present vibes.
0: Yeah, Olivia Dean was a birthday present. Harry Styles was a birthday present.
2: Someone was giving their ticket to something without... Tom, go, get it. Was get
0: your,
2: it
0: most
2: go.
0: Of these are your idea, so I
2: it's
0: think that's
2: true.
0: Amazing.
2: I think, go.
1: What was the best gig you've been to? Was it Harry?
0: Well, I think Harry was the most mind-blowing, I think. It was... I mean, have you ever been to a gig at Wembley Stadium, Max?
1: No.
0: Okay, well, let me tell you. It's astonishing the amount of people. You just look around and there are thousands and thousands and thousands of people. And I think that's always pretty mind-blowing. But then when you look at the production, the quality of everything, the music, everyone singing along, I think there's something really powerful about that. So as we cast a discerning eye on culture...
1: He's good, this one.
0: The thing that really gets me about big gatherings is that people love singing together and enjoying a good old sing-song. And I think there's a common misconception, isn't there, in church, particularly for us men, that the men don't like singing. But let me tell you,
3: you love a sing song.
0: When As It Was came on, when Fine Line came on, it wasn't just the ladies singing, it was the guys as well. So the
1: you
0: guys,
1: were giving it large, were you?
0: I was giving it large to As It Was.
2: He didn't have
0: Come
2: a voice.
0: Come on, Harry, we want to say goodnight to you. No, it really was amazing. But
1: I heard that this stage setup was a bit difficult for some punters, that they couldn't see on the other side, because he's set up in this sort of rectangular stage, right, where there's a gap in the middle, and he sort of runs around it. Is that right?
0: Yeah, it is. And I think if you've seen it on social media, it looks too big. But when you're there in the stadium, it's like, oh, actually, this makes a lot of sense, because it's one person in front of, 80,000 people. So I think it makes sense. But he did have to make a few adaptations to his staging format so that people could see. Fun fact for you.
1: Elliot, when you're performing and you're running around and there's the adrenaline, how tired are you at the end of a gig? Because I look at Harry Styles and I just think he must be knackered.
2: No, it is tiring. It really is. It's like a workout. And that's why I don't go to the gym, because I run around. But no, it is tiring. Mentally, physically,
0: spiritually.
2: No. But no, I think like doing a 2-hour gig at Wembley, I mean, that's madness. And like, how many nights did he do at
0: Wembley?
2: He did
0: 12 in a row, a
2: that's
0: record.
2: Crazy.
1: It is crazy. Tom, when you're looking at, you're scouting the surveying the land for talent, music talent, would you have spotted Harry Styles from 10 years ago and gone, that kid's going to go big?
0: I don't know. I'm not sure. Simon. Have you ever seen, watched back the X Factor auditions?
1: It's not great, is it?
0: The One Direction boys X Factor auditions. I just think, God bless Simon Cowell and Nicole Scherzinger, searching it. Because they obviously saw it.
2: What was that?
0: Yeah, I'm so sorry. Apologies, Nicole. But no, to be honest, I didn't see it, but...
1: How do they see that? Because it was a pretty average audition, but he's become one of the biggest artists in the world.
0: Well, maybe the science behind it is, if you get enough air miles, we could all be pop stars. That's what I'm holding on to.
2: Too right.
1: Yeah. Now you've got... Yeah, I've got a dream now.
3: Good wardrobe, good haircut.
0: Yeah.
3: Bit of training.
0: Yeah.
1: You're describing me, I don't know who you
0: are. I think I have everyone in this room, the person most likely to become a pop star might be you.
2: The song's
1: Guys, please, I don't think I've got the time. I've got a show to present. I guess I could do this evening, but that sounds silly out loud.
0: Can you sing?
1: Well, I mean, yes.
2: I bet you've got a lovely voice, Matt.
1: I can do a good falsetto.
2: Do you? Yeah. Oh. Hey, we need more of them.
0: Yeah, yeah. You do give tenor.
1: That's how much my gigs cost.
0: Tenner for a tenner.
1: Hang on, you're on site there. Let's talk. Let's talk after the latest headlines, because we've got to go to the news.
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3: Hello, I'm Tola Mbakwe. Andy Burnham spending the weekend finalizing his cabinet as he prepares to become Prime Minister on Monday. There's particular speculation about who will be his new chancellor, with current Home Secretary Shabana Mahmood now looking favourite to move into number 11. The US military has carried out new strikes on Iran overnight, making it a full week of attacks since the breakdown of a ceasefire. Six Christian leaders remain in detention in central China after police raided several unregistered house churches in Hunan province last week. England take on France tonight in the World Cup match no one wanted to be involved in, the playoff for bronze. And US comedian Victoria Jackson says she saw her years on Saturday Night Live as her mission field. The former SNL star says she gave each of her fellow performers a Bible on cassette as a Christmas gift and turned down sketches that mocked Christianity. That's your Premier News Update.

0: of King's Kaleidoscope at just after 11:30 on this Saturday morning. Thank you to Tola for bringing us the latest headlines.
1: Yes, and we've reached that point in the show where there's only one thing.

0: thing left to do. It's time to put the kettle on.
1: Exactly, because it's time for...
2: Spill the tea. And coffee.
0: Yes, that's right. Well, I said, Lydia, spill the tea and coffee. But we should be spill the tea or coffee, really, shouldn't it?
1: It should be, yeah.
0: Oh, dear. Oh, dear. Anyway, it's time for the game that's sweeping the nation. Wherever it goes, it's just a roaring success. And now Ellie Limer is here to see it in all its glory. And are you excited?
3: Wow, I am on the edge of my seat for this.
0: Now, you're probably wondering, what are the rules? Well, Lydia.
1: They're beautifully simple. We phone one of our unsuspecting friends or family members completely out of the blue.
0: We interrupt whatever they're doing.
1: And then we ask them one question.
0: What are you drinking?
1: Tea or coffee?
0: Before we make the call, Lydia and I normally make our predictions. But before we do that, Ellie, you know, we have to say we're calling one of your family members today. Mm-hmm. Who are we going to be getting on the line?
3: Today, we are going to be calling my little brother, Levi.
0: Okay. Now, you know more about Levi, so we're going to have to make our predictions. It's currently, what's the score?
1: 6-5 to me.
0: Okay, so it's all to play for. You know, plenty more in the tank from me. You know what he's probably going to be drinking, so we'll have to take our guess. I know Levi a little bit, but I don't know if he could be drinking chai, for all I know.
1: Yeah.
0: But what are you getting a sense of? I'm going to let you go first.
1: I'm going to go coffee.
0: Okay, so I'll take tea, and what are you saying?
3: Coffee.
0: Coffee. Okay. Well, actually, do you know what? I'm going to be specific. I actually think he's having a matcha.
3: No, I was going to say, actually, can I say matcha?
1: Yeah. I think we did have this debate a couple of weeks ago because I called my friend Charlotte and we initially thought that she was having a latte, but then she said a matcha latte, which is tea.
0: Okay.
1: Oh. Matcha is tea.
3: There
1: so.
3: You go.
0: All right, let's see if he picks up.
1: Let's see if he's going to pick up. Come on, Levi.
3: All will be revealed.
0: Oh, no, what's going on here? It's not letting me call him, guys.
3: No.
0: It's an error. Right, I'll tell you what. We'll have to go to a song from Kirk Franklin. We're going to sort this out. We're going to get Levi on the line.

0: the tea. And coffee.
1: Okay, we've worked out a solution. Ellie's going to call her brother directly from the phone. Just remind us what your predictions are for Spill the Tea and Coffee. I've said matcha.
2: I've said I think that Levi is going to be drinking coffee.
1: And Ellie?
3: Coffee.
1: Whenever you're ready, get him on the old speakerphone.
3: Are you ready?
2: We're ready.
3: Levs.
1: Come on, Levi.
3: Come on, Levi.
4: Hello.
1: Hello, Levi. Can you hear me, mate?
4: Hello, mate. How's it going?
1: You're live on Premier Christian Radio, my friend. Are you drinking tea or coffee?
4: Okay. So this morning, I had some coffee.
3: Oh, yes.
4: Yeah, bit of coffee and then a bit of coffee.
3: Toffee and coffee?
4: Yeah.
3: Oh, lovely.
1: Talk us through it. What are you having? Filter, little French press?
4: A little flat white, actually, this morning.
1: Nice. Oh.
4: Sometimes a matcha in the morning.
2: Oh, there we go.
4: Today I thought, yeah, I'm going to have a flat white. Back home washing cars, my dad thought, yeah, coffee.
2: Yeah, lovely.

0: Well,
1: the Levi, grafting.
0: I'm so pleased you said that because that's what I predicted. Mm. I thought you'd be having a coffee. Max was wrong. So that means I get an extra point. That means now it's 7 to me. Max is still on 5. Yeah. There we go.
2: Sorry,
1: no, it's all right, mate. So this part of the show, mate, we do a little bit of small talk. If you're are you up for that?
2: Yeah, why not?
1: Yeah, great. So, well, firstly, how are you doing?
2: Yeah, doing great, mate. Just washing some cars with my dad in the sun. It's a lovely morning.
1: Okay, well, why? I feel like you thought you were a full-time musician. You don't need to be washing cars, do you?
2: Yeah, I love kind of a switch sometimes coming down, taking my mind off the music stuff. It's good for my heart, good for my head.
3: He was actually so good at washing cars.
1: Is he?
3: So if you need someone to wash the car.
1: Do you wash any other things? Do you wash studios? You could wash our studio.
2: Yeah,
0: with some windows.
2: Send me a day, and I can come up.
1: Great.
2: I'll send you a price. We can get it sorted.
1: No, I'm just imagining they've got a window outside our studio. I'm just imagining seeing Levi there just giving it a proper good scrub. I think that could work, Levi. What's your rates?
2: Those kind of things I wouldn't want to discuss on a radio. I'm sure we can chat privately about that.
1: All right, no worries. Any questions for Levi in this small talk section?
0: Okay, Levi, I want to know a little bit about what other beverages you enjoy. Are you mainly a flat white kind of guy? Would you venture into other areas?
2: My favourite summertime drink is a lemon Fanta.
0: Oh yeah,
2: a bit of ice. I think that I'm trying to think what else. A bit of matcha.
0: Yeah,
2: is great. A bit of that slow release caffeine.
1: Mm.
2: If I have a couple coffees in a day, I get a bit jittery and can't focus. So
3: yeah, none of that.
2: That's nice. I haven't ventured into the tea world yet. There might be a few more years.
3: We do need many things to explore.
1: Bubble tea. Yeah.
2: Is great. T4.
3: Yeah,
2: we haven't had it for a while, but we love that, don't we? Else?
3: Yeah, we do. We would get a T4.
1: It does cost a bomb, though, doesn't it?
3: Oh, it's so expensive.
0: Would you go for a milky or a fruit?
1: Taro.
2: A fruit, I think, normally.
1: So taro's a milk, just to be clear.
0: Oh, I was going to say, we're surely not doing
1: not
0: taro
1: kind of
0: here.
1: Lychee.
0: Oh yeah.
1: Oreo, yeah, they have an Oreo flavour.
2: Great beverages in our world, isn't it?
3: Levs, can I ask a question? Do you like fruit in your water?
1: Oh yeah, good point.
3: You know, like a cup of still water. Are you putting a thing of fruit in it or just like absolutely not?
2: I think I'm going to have to say absolutely not. I'm quite a plain... If I'm having some water, I just like the water, I think.
1: Yeah.
3: Praise God.
0: Not even a rosemary or mint.
2: Maybe a bit of lemon.
0: Oh, okay.
1: You are a bit different.
3: Not lime?
2: No, not lime. Sorry about that.
3: Reed?
1: We've been chatting about this. It's our yay or nay. Ellie's been bringing it to the courtroom, whether we should have fruit in your drink of water. So
3: I'm with you, Levs. No fruit. No fruit
2: in
3: your water.
2: I think... Yeah. Yeah, that's enough said, I think.
1: Levi, before you go, any encouragement, spiritual encouragements you want to give to those listening today?
2: Encouragement for today is Saturday the 18th of July, 11:30 something, and we've never done this day.
3: Amen.
1: Amen.
2: We've never done it. Anything could happen today, so just get ready and keep smiling.
0: Carpe diem seize the day.
3: Love it.
1: Carpe diem, seize the day. And also, Levi, if you want to introduce, we're going to play a song from your sister. I was wondering if you could do your best radio voice. It's Golden from Mana Collective, Call Out Music and Ellie Lime Bear.
2: What a banger. Okay. Well, is it a 3-2-1 thing or is it?
1: whenever you wrap up, I'll hit play. That's how it goes.
2: Okay. And now we... are going to be playing Ellie Limebear Golden by Mana Collective.
4: No. Let's go.

0: Golden from Mana Collective, the voice of Ellie Limebear on that track. Such a great tune. It's great to have your company. We are coming up, well, 12 minutes to 12 on this Saturday morning. Every week on Big Breakfast, we tackle a very serious Christian debate in our yay or nay.
1: Now it's time for yay or nay.
2: Yes, order, order in the court. Welcome to the Big Breakfast courtroom, where every vote counts. Lydia and I are your judges, barristers and court clerks, all rolled into one, and we are ready for today's verdict.
1: Order.
2: The case before us today is this, and it was brought to us by Ellie Limebear, who's our special guest in the studio. Should you have fruit in water?
0: What did we cover?
2: No. Pause for suspense.
0: Oh, sorry.
2: I'm going to say it one more time. I'm going to pause.
0: Okay.
2: Should you have fruit in water?
0: Wow, that was really exciting. There.
2: Be still and know. Ellie, just remind us why you're against this again.
3: I just think, just have water as H2O. Drink pure, beautiful, still water. Mm. Does not need an added slice of orange or lemon or grapefruit or berries. I personally think it tastes more like toilet water.
2: Mm-hmm.
3: Then, or cucumber is the worst, I'd say.
2: Yeah.
3: If I see, you know, at the dentist, there's like a thing of like cucumber water. I'm like, oh,
0: what kind of dentist do you go to? That's quite harsh.
3: It's true.
2: Lydia, you were yay, remind us.
0: Yeah, I just think, you know, why not add a bit of colour to your water? Bit of excitement. And also, I do sometimes, unless it's like really, really cold water and you're really thirsty, sometimes water can be a bit boring. So add a bit of spice to your life, a bit of fruit to your water.
2: And your spiritual message was?
0: Yeah, a spiritual message was, God gives us good gifts. Why would we not want the blessing of fruit in the blessing of water?
2: Okay, well, we've got our junior barrister in the courtroom as well. Austin Colwell is here. He's a part of the Big Breakfast family now. And you've had a lot of time to ruminate. Think about this. Are you yay or nay?
4: I am. I'll give my sides, just briefly.
2: All right.
4: Me wants to say, you know, yeah, a little bit of fruit, pizzazz, freshens things up, you know. It gives you a spring in your step. You know, it's quite fancy. It shows, it kind of gentrifies your drink. Yeah, doesn't it?
2: Gentrifies your drink, wow.
4: However, I just think you're begging it a bit if you're doing well. Do you know what I mean? Like, you go to a coffee shop and you got a blooming... Oh, just call
2: what,
4: it a
2: what
4: day.
2: Do you mean? Because not everyone knows what begging it means. What's begging
4: sorry,
2: it?
4: Yeah,
0: sorry, Gen Z of you.
4: Pardon me.
2: Pardon you.
4: Begging it is when it's just like you're trying a bit too hard. You know, I think it can be nice, but I just think imagine you go to someone's house and they've got a blooming jar and it's got lemon in it. Like, what are you doing? Do you know what I mean? Just pour me a drink of water from
2: blooming jar.
4: Or even... Yeah, that leads me on to another thing. You know, when you go to a coffee shop and you say, can I have a glass of water, please? And they go, oh, yeah, it's over there. You can fill it yourself. Oh, that just really grinds my ears.
2: I'm on a roll. Keep going, mate.
4: It annoys me even more when they say that.
2: Another one.
4: When they say, yeah, fill it up yourself. And then it's a jar with cucumber in it. It's just like, oh, just pour it from the top. Anyway.
2: So are you yay or nay, Austin, after all that?
4: Nay. I don't like the fruit in. And as we were saying, when it all dissolves and gets a bit grainy, it's not what you want. Just not what you want.
0: And you've been getting in touch as well? We've had some votes in, haven't we, Max?
2: Have we had some votes in?
0: Yeah, I think we have.
2: I thought you talked to me. I've been getting in touch. Yeah, and we've had someone who said, well, Alison has given a very nuanced answer. She says, morning, Max and Lydia and Ellie. I'm sort of mixed about this. Citrus fruit, orange, etc. are okay for flavouring water, but fruits like berries would quickly begin to break down in the water. You'd get all these bits floating around. So yay for citrus, but nay to anything like berries. Alison in Yorkshire.
4: That's someone who knows her water.
2: She knows her berries from her lemons.
4: I find it interesting, Ellie, that you say it would be like toilet water to drink, because that implies you've tried drinking toilet water. I just wanted to pick you up on that.
3: Yeah, you're so right, and I feel so exposed. No, I can just imagine the taste.
4: Yeah, I see that.
3: Not one to go near.
2: Okay, well, the evidence has been heard.
0: The witnesses have spoken.
2: And your votes have been counted.
0: So, without further ado...
2: The verdict is
0: nay.
2: We've
0: not had many people on my side of the argument.
2: The people have spoken, and you have decided that water should just be water. Don't add any nonsense to it in the form of a fruit or a veg.
0: H2 no fruit. That's the
2: H2 no fruit. That is good. The case is closed. Thank you for sending in your votes on this one.
1: Order.
2: Court is adjourned until next week.
0: And in honour of today's ruling, let's celebrate with some music.

0: Phil Wickham there with What an Awesome God on Big Breakfast, 5 minutes to 12 on this Saturday. And it's nearly the end of our show.
1: It is. It's very sad because we've had Eddie Lineberg, we've had a whale of a time. Quite tired though. All this chatting.
2: Yeah.
1: All this chat. Does wear a man out. But so, yeah, because I'm going to steal myself, I'm going to read some Psalm 75.
0: Go on, please.
1: For the director of music to the tune of Do Not Destroy, a Psalm of Asaph, a song. That's the introduction. I'm going to read the first 7 verses. We praise you, God. We praise you, for your name is near. People tell of your wonderful deeds. You say, I choose the appointed time. It is I who judge with equity. When the earth and all its people quake, it is I who hold its pillars firm. To the arrogant I say, boast no more. And to the wicked, do not lift up your horns. Do not lift your horns against heaven. Do not speak so defiantly. No one from the east or the west or from the desert can exalt themselves. It is God who judges. He

0: brings one down, he exalts another. I'll keep going. In the hand of the Lord is a cup full of foaming wine mixed with spices. He pours it out, and all the wicked of the earth drink it down to its very dregs. As for me, I will declare this forever. I will sing praise to the God of Jacob, who says, I will cut off the horns of all the wicked, but the horns of the righteous will be lifted up. Amen.
1: Amen. That was Psalm 75.
0: Whew. Well, Ellie, you've made it to the end of Big Breakfast.
2: What a breakfast. This is a great breakfast.
0: It's big, isn't it?
1: Feeling nourished.
2: Yeah, it feels like a hotel breakfast.
1: Yeah, when you've kept going.
2: Oh, my days. You go back for the crepes, you go back for the bulk
0: fruit. And
2: then fruit.
0: Half an hour later, you're feeling a bit sick.
2: It's just the best. But thank you for having me. I've loved this morning.
1: It's been a joy. It's been such a joy.
0: And remind us once more, you've got a new track coming out next Friday. Where can we get our hands on this?
2: Anywhere. Everywhere and anywhere. YouTube, Spotify, Apple Music, iTunes. If you want to actually download it too, that would be very kind. 99p, you can download it. The link's in my bio. But there's a potential that it's going to get in the charts, which is very exciting. Ooh,
0: and there's new Christian charts as well, isn't there?
2: Yes.
0: So it's all very official now.
2: If you want to support, if you want to get behind the song and see a song about the joy of the Lord in the charts, you can download it. And it's called Give Me Joy.
0: And just one thing as well, if you want to go to your website, Ellie Linebear, but your name, Ellie, is spelled a little bit differently, shall we say?
2: It is.
0: So how are we spelling that?
2: It's E-double-L-E. Looks like L, but it is Ellie. Lime, like the fruit. Bear, like the animal. Ellie Linebear.
0: .co.uk.
2: .co.uk.
0: And you're available on all the socials.
2: I am.
0: Are you on TikTok? I don't know.
2: Oh, do you know what? I think I am, but I don't do anything on it.
0: Okay.
2: So don't bother.
0: Okay.
2: Mainly Instagram.
0: Yeah. Instagram where you'll find that.
2: Yeah, brilliant.
1: Lovely stuff. Well, if you missed any of today's show, you can always scroll back on the

0: Premier Plus app or on our website. And of course, we're going to be back at the same time next week, 8 a.m. to midday, for another very exciting serving of Big Breakfast. Where are we going to be, Max?
1: Live from Wildfires Festival. We'll be
0: indeed.
1: Out. I'll be coming straight out of a tent and straight on air. How about that? Although you'll be staying in a nice plush hotel room.
0: Indeed.
1: You do the maths on that. How's that worked out?
0: You had the option.
1: Yeah, no, I did. But I just want to be amongst everyone.
2: That's so humble.
1: We're going to be speaking to a lot of special guests.
0: Yes.
1: A lot of the speakers there, some passers-by, just living the life.
0: It's going to be a great time.
1: Right amongst it. We're going to be next to the prayer tent as well, so you might hear some prayers going on in the background.
0: Yeah, yeah. And if you're at Wildfires, come and see us. Mm. We would love to see you. We'd love to say hello to you in person.
1: Yes, we really would. So there you go. Next week, Wildfires, Big Breakfast, it's all happening. Going to need a big old coffee for that one, I think.
0: Couple of coffees, I think.
1: Otherwise, have a good rest of your week.
0: Indeed.
1: And let's all say together, shall we say goodbye? Oh, go on.
0: I was just going to say, do stay with us here on Premier Christian Radio.
1: Yeah, too right.
0: Ask NC Write Anything is coming up after the news. Have a lovely rest of your
1: day. Let's all say goodbye, and I'll take the low note, you're going to take the high note, and you're going to take the middle note.
0: Okay.
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4: Hello, I'm Tola Mbakwe. Nigel Farage says there should be an immediate general election following the appointment of a new Labour leader. Andy Burnham is spending the weekend deciding who will serve in his cabinet. The Reform UK leaders claimed Mr. Burnham has no mandate to become Prime Minister and voters should decide who governs the country.
5: The only good and decent and right thing to do, given where we are, with a new Prime Minister coming in, that none of you have had the opportunity to vote for or against, is there must be an immediate general election so the country can decide the future.
4: Kuwait's military says it's actively intercepting Iranian missile and drone strikes. Tehran's army announced it was targeting U.S. military sites in the country in retaliation for a seventh consecutive night of American attacks. Matthew Gold is a former U.K. deputy ambassador to Iran and says the ambiguity of the deal to end the war is partly to blame for the escalation.
6: The Iranians thought that they were allowed to impose maritime protocols and tolls on shipping going through. The Americans didn't think that, so when the Iranians pressed on, tension grew.
4: Meanwhile, Christian charity World Vision has been helping children caught up in the conflict in Lebanon. Heidi Dietrich leads the operation and tells Premier there are 34,000 people living in shelters.
7: 50% of those are women and girls. We are doing the critical protection, mental health, wash, food, but most critically for the children, we are ensuring there are spaces to play, to try to have some level of normalcy of a childhood.
4: Two men who were switched at birth 38 years ago are suing the hospital where they were born. Kyle Byland discovered the mistake after taking a DNA test he was given for Christmas. Research on an ancestry website then led him to Jeremy Morrison. Kyle, who was born in North Dakota, says the hospital robbed him of the life he was supposed to lead.
8: There have certainly been different times throughout my life when I felt like a black sheep in my family, or that like maybe I was looking for some place that I belonged, only to find out years later that there really was a difference, that there is a reason why I didn't 100% fit in all the time.
4: A retired Church of England vicar and three Christian climate activists have been found guilty of aggravated trespassing after a protest at Bath Abbey last year. The group unfurled a banner reading, "Don't crucify creation," and says it wanted the church to do more to tackle climate change. They were fined each £200. And army chaplains say they're seeing growing interest in Christianity among young soldiers, with new figures showing more recruits attending church services and asking questions about faith. The Royal Army Chaplains Department says baptisms at the Army Training Centre Purbright rose by 37% between 2024 and 2025. Chaplains believe many young people are searching for hope, purpose and spiritual direction.
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4: And your weather for today. The heat wave is easing for most of us, but it's staying warm and largely dry. Today will bring plenty of sunny spells, especially in the west, although there could be a few showers in parts of Wales and the southwest later, with a chance of thunder. Tonight, any showers will fade, leaving a dry, mostly clear and cooler night. Tomorrow looks bright and sunny for most, with just the odd shower in Cornwall and northern Scotland. Looking ahead, high pressure.

0: sure it keeps things settled into next week with plenty of sunshine and temperatures remaining in the mid-20s. That's your latest from the Premier News team. 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

0: Hello, and welcome to another episode of Ask NT Write Anything, the program where we answer your questions about Jesus, the Bible, and the life of faith. I'm Mike Bird from Ridley College in Melbourne, Australia, and I'm joined with...
1: with Tom Wright from Wycliffe Hall in Oxford.
0: Tom, it's great to be with you. We've got some great questions, and I love these questions Daisy Spencer has sent in, because this is more of a personal question, more of like a diagnostic on your tastes and interests. And this is what Daisy asked. She says, can you share your favorite book, favorite movie, favorite scripture, and favorite tea? So, Tom, do you have a favorite book? Maybe not a biblical book. Let's make it something else. Well, do you have a favorite book?
1: People have often asked me, as you look around your library, what would your favorite book be? I want to go in two different directions. One would be Winnie the Pooh, of course. Mm-hmm. Having been brought up on the Pooh stories and having read them to my children and grandchildren, they are part of the background fabric of my life, and they're beautiful. They're amazingly written. At a totally different level, as I look around my library, one of my favorite books, which I love pulling off the shelf, is the Oxford Classical Dictionary, where the new edition, anything you want to know about the ancient classical world of Greece and Rome, it's all there, well written up with good bibliographies. And I always have the sense of, oh, good, I'm going to learn something more about this bit and that bit and the other. And it all kind of joins up. But having been a classicist on and off all my life, it's one of my ultimate go-to books. And I just always get a good sense when I pull it off the shelf. So that's for book. What was the next
0: the
1: one?
0: Movie? Favorite movie?
1: Yeah, I'm not a great movie buff. As I look back over movie going, the two which stand out from the 1980s, actually, one is Chariots of Fire for kind of obvious reasons, but it was a great movie. It won the Oscar in, I think, 1981 or possibly 82, sometime around then. And then another one from a similar period was Amadeus, which was a film version of the stage play Amadeus. Mm-hmm. I've now seen the stage play twice. I've seen the movie three or four times. And I just think an extraordinary piece of work, bringing together a very serious take on the music with an extraordinarily powerful and potent and both very funny and very sad picture of Mozart's life.
0: Yeah.
1: So as I look back, I mean, as I say, I'm not a great movie goer, but those are the two that I would go for.
0: And favorite Bible verse and favorite type of tea?
1: Favorite Bible verse is always a teaser. I go back again and again to 2 Corinthians 5:21, and I'm just going to look it up in my own translation so that I'm quoting the right version, because it's often misunderstood. The Messiah did not know sin, but God made him to be sin on our behalf, so that in him, and here's the key, we might embody God's faithfulness to the covenant. I've argued in various places as to why that's the right interpretation of that verse, which is not the way most people have traditionally taken it. But the idea of embodying God's faithfulness is one which I think is absolutely central to our Christian vocation. And I always kind of, when I come through that verse, I think, yes, this is what we are called to do.
0: And your favorite tea, Tom?
1: there's a company which makes or produces tea here in the UK called Yorkshire Tea. And it's good, old-fashioned, bog standard. In fact, I've got a mug of it right here. I have flirted with all sorts of other fancy teas, jasmine tea and lemon and honey tea and goodness knows what. And for special occasions, those are nice, but I just come back to the good old-fashioned. My grandfather used to call it, some people call it builder's tea. My grandfather used to call it Sergeant Major's tea, because it ought to be made so strong that you can stand the spoon to attention in the mug of tea. So there we are. Cheers.
0: There we go. Well, I love Yorkshire, the place, and the tea. Mm. Well, anyway, Tom, we've got some great questions this week. Can you lose your salvation? Preaching hell and hyper-Calvinism. So first up, our questions from Stephanie Lever in Orlando, and this is about the possibility of losing your salvation. Stephanie writes, Hello, Mike and Tom. Thank you so much for all you do. Your works and podcast have inspired me to study theology formally, which has been such a blessing. Oh, that is great news, Stephanie. Glad we can do that. Here is my question. What are your thoughts on the once saved, always saved theology? The more I read God's word, the more I think this belief is incorrect according to the Gospels and the rest of the New Testament. I'll appreciate your wisdom on this. Thanks again for all you do. Shalom. Well, Tom, we've got a clear admirer, a clear friend in Stephanie who's benefiting from what we do. But yeah, I mean, can any real serious theology be summed up in a pithy saying, you know, once saved, always saved? I mean, is there a more complex way of putting this? I mean, I've got my own answer, my own little bumper sticker phrase, which I'll share with you at the end. But before I do that, people want to hear from you, Tom. What do you think about once saved, always saved theology?
1: Yeah, I think part of the problem comes in the word saved itself, that when people use the word saved as a synonym for converted or having some kind of a fresh experience of the love of God in Christ, then I think that says too much too quickly, because there are many people who have intimations of the presence of Jesus and sometimes will say, oh, I think I've just been converted. And then 3 weeks later or 3 months later or 3 years later, there's absolutely no sign that anything has happened. And it was just an odd spasmodic thing that happened. But if they're told at the time, you met Jesus there, so you've been saved. So now once saved, always saved. So whatever happens, whatever you do, you're going to have an end of conversation. Then I think that kind of trivializes the very rich and demanding New Testament picture. And I think there are two things which have to be held together. There is the argument

0: in Romans particularly, those he justified, them he also glorified, Romans 8:30, and that whole argument, particularly the central section of Romans 5 through 8, is that if we are justified by faith, we have peace with God, and we celebrate the hope of the glory of God. And we could talk about what that means, but it's basically that you look back and you say, Jesus died for me, the Holy Spirit has come to dwell in me, I am safe, I belong to God. And now, where are the challenges? Because they'll be huge and they're coming after you. And Romans 6 and 7 and 8 have got plenty of things to challenge us, but that's the kind of sheet anchor. And it's very basic to one whole strand, both of Christian experience and of scriptural teaching. At the same time, you want 1 Corinthians, and 1 Corinthians sits right beside Romans in the New Testament. I think that Romans is written shortly after 1 Corinthians, but not that long. And so I don't want to say that Paul has changed his mind or is contradicting himself. But in 1 Corinthians 10, he is warning people who have come into the church, who have said a prayer of faith, who have been baptized, who are regular attenders at the Lord's Supper, eating and drinking the bread and the wine. And to them, Paul says, watch out, because if you look at the paradigm story, which is the Exodus from Egypt, there were lots of people who came out of Egypt with Moses. They came through the river. That's like baptism. They ate the food and drank the drink, like the Lord's Supper. But with many of them, God was not pleased. They didn't hang in there. They didn't stay upright. And the crucial verse then is verse 12 of 1 Corinthians 10. Anyone who reckons they're standing upright should watch out in case they fall over. And so I remember, I think C.S. Lewis says somewhere, I can't say where, that when we're looking at our Christian brothers and sisters, we ought to err on the side of generosity, that we think that they're probably doing all right and we should pray for them and encourage them and support them and reassure them if they're feeling their faith is a bit wobbly. But when it comes to ourselves, we ought to say that verse, let anyone who thinks he's standing upright watch out lest he fall over. So for Paul, there is a genuine danger of falling over. Now, I know that within Reformed theology, some people have tried to systematize that and say that, well, somebody who then renounces the faith, somebody who departs from it, somebody whose life then doesn't match up and they never repent of the wicked things they then do, that actually they were never properly saved in the first place, that the faith that they had was not really genuine. And some of the old Puritans in the 17th century used to draw kind of road maps, or like almost like a snakes and ladders board, where, yes, it may look as if you've got faith, but there is this thing called false faith or self-deception, so that you could tread on the snake and go heading off in that direction, whereas the true faithful, the ones whose faith was genuine, will go on and progress. But of course, The issue is, how can you tell in the present whether your faith is genuine or not? And the answer is, are you persevering? Are you actually exhibiting the signs of that living, lively faith? And that's when those warnings come home to us. And actually, they're in Romans as well, because Romans is very clear in Romans chapter 8. And when I was working on the book on that, Into the Heart of Romans, I remember being struck by that afresh. Paul says, if you live accordance with the flesh, you will die. But if by the Spirit you put to death the deeds of the body, you will live. And he's again tracking with the Exodus narrative there about following through and being faithful, etc. But it's very striking that just when he's talking about assurance and there is no condemnation for those who are in Messiah Jesus, he said, well, one of the signs that you're in Messiah Jesus is that you're putting to death the deeds of the body. And sadly, the once saved, always saved teaching historically has regularly gone with a kind of de-emphasis on the Christian moral life and the Christian ethical challenge. So that if you're too worried about that, oh, you're trying to justify yourself by works. No, that's not the case. And that faith and works way of looking at it really isn't helpful in terms of understanding what Paul is saying. I know that's not what we were all taught when we were young, but that's certainly how I've come to see it now. So yes, There is such a thing as the genuine experience of the love of God in Christ, which really does transform us, and we really are given the Holy Spirit, and I believe that when that happens, we will persevere. But the question is, can we fool ourselves? Do we think we're standing up when in fact we may not be? And the signs of that may be all too apparent. And so I think we are commanded by the New Testament to oscillate between the two. It's the same in the letter to the Hebrews, which is often quoted in this context, of course, where the writer says, watch out, this could happen to you. And then he immediately says, nevertheless, in your case, brothers, brothers and sisters, I feel assured of better things. So we kind of come round the corner. But the warnings are there and they matter. So, Mike, I'll be intrigued to know where you would come out on all this.
1: Yeah, I once had some students in Scotland, and I asked them to come up with an alternative to once saved, always saved. And I told them to go to Philippians 2:13, you know, work out your own salvation with fear and trembling, because God is the one who works in you to will and work out his good pleasure. I said, reflect on that verse and come up with an alternative amphorism or an alternative little bumper sticker. And what the group came up with was actually pretty awesome. They said, rather than once saved, always saved, they said, work out what God has worked in.
0: Wow.
1: Which I think, you know, rather than once saved, always saved, I would go for work out what God has worked in. That sounds more like, I think that's more true to Paul and the New Testament. But yeah, I mean, I've been doing some translation of Romans 6 recently in those warning passages. And yeah, it's not the best place to be a Calvinist when you're into Romans 6. That perseverance of the saints, it can get a little shaky there. But yeah, no, I think what you've said, Tom, is exactly right. You know,
0: but I like that phrase. What was the bumper sticker? Work out what God has worked in.
1: That's
0: very good. I should remember that. I think it was old F.F. Bruce, who was one of the great evangelical scholars of the generation or two before us, before me certainly, and he said that the corollary of the doctrine of the perseverance of the saints is the doctrine that it is the saints who persevere. In other words, don't assume that because you're part of the church now, or you've got a life of faith now, therefore you are automatically going to persevere whatever you do. Rather, it's like the old philosopher saying, call no one happy till they're dead. You know, you only really know who the saints are when they've done their persevering. Then you can really tell in retrospect.
1: Yeah, that's probably a good way to put it. Well, Tom, we're going to move from perseverance to perdition. We have a question from a friend in Birmingham on preaching hell, which is ironic because when I think about what hell would be like, I naturally think of Birmingham, Alabama in summer.
0: I was in Birmingham, England in winter a couple of days ago, and that wasn't.
1: Well, maybe that's the same. Maybe that's the weeping and chattering of teeth could be like Birmingham. Apologies to all our Birmingham listeners. I think we've had a few Birmingham jokes on this program. Anyway, we've got a question from a friend in Birmingham, and this is about, you know, preaching hell. And he asks, how can the following two things be reconciled? First, preaching repeatedly about hell is unhelpful as a scare tactic, which is used to try to manipulate people into becoming Christians for the wrong reasons, you know, to avoid being sent to hell. And then secondly, Jesus is recorded as preaching or warning about hell and judgment in the Gospels many times, perhaps as many as 60 or 70 times. Are pastors and churches who regularly preach of hell and judgment following the example of Jesus and are right in doing so? Growing up in one of these churches, I felt that the repeated preaching of the subject I received at a young and early age did more damage than good to my prospects of becoming a Christian. I think this is a really good question, because if you end up just, you know, throwing fire and brimstone at everyone, saying turn or burn, you know, it makes God sound angry and wrathful, and as if Jesus is trying to convince an angry God to chill out or something like that, or Jesus saves us from what God wants to do to us. But on the other hand, Jesus did spend a

0: lot of time talking about judgment and hell and the Apostle Paul and Peter and John. I mean, they mention this too. So is there a proper way to preach hell without being all fire and brimstone? Because there are some churches where you would never hear about hell at all, or else people sanitize it. Rather than say hell, they talk about a Christless eternity, which you can understand is one way of putting it, but that's it's a way of trying to neuter, I think, the danger and the peril that might be faced. Tom, what's the responsible way to teach, preach about hell?
1: Yeah, wow. We need to take several steps back, as is often the case with 20th century or 21st century Christianity. We've got ourselves into difficulties, and when you simply take some sermon or book or whatever and say, what's the response to that? The answer is, you need to work back and see where that's coming from. Now, the big one is that when people hear the word hell, they basically conjure up a medieval vision, which was actually an ancient pagan vision of nasty little demons wanting to torment people in an afterlife. I mean, that goes back into ancient paganism. That was the reason why the philosophy called Epicureanism was invented in the first place, was a way of saying to people 3 centuries before Christ, don't worry, there's none of that demons tormenting you at all. Mm. When you die and you just go into nothingness, so there's nothing to worry about, is there? You may feel a bit sad about that, but there's certainly nothing to be alarmed at. Now, many people today are in our world are actually Epicureans without realizing it. And so often when Christians say, no, there is a future life, then how are you going to describe that? And so we lapse back into the medieval picture, which is a repristination of the ancient pagan vision. Quite a lot of bits and pieces of medieval theology was really a bringing back into the Christian world stuff from ancient paganism, rather than thinking through the meaning of the gospel. So we need to demystify a lot of that image of hell, whether we've got it from actual reading of the medieval stuff, or whether we've got it from Milton's Paradise Lost with Satan in hell with his demons, or whether we've got it from other images that have become well known in the culture. I think, for instance, James Joyce's novel Portrait of the Artist as a Young Man, which is a hugely important and powerful novel, and includes quite early on a school chapel setting with an old Catholic priest preaching about hell. And it's the most wonderful piece of rhetoric designed to send every schoolboy in the place scurrying off to the confessional to confess their sins, to seek forgiveness, because if they were run over by a horse in the street, they don't want to be going there, thank you very much. So that's how that stuff worked. And if you want to see how that stuff worked, that's a great place to go and look. And I want to say, we need to get back behind all of that. I think when I look at the New Testament, there's one strand which we have to be very careful about, and that's when Jesus talks about the upcoming judgment on Jerusalem. Because in, say, a passage like Luke 13, it's clear when we read the whole passage that that is what Jesus is talking about. And indeed, a lot of Luke has Jesus warning that if Israel doesn't repent, then Jerusalem itself is going to be overthrown. And that's what Luke 13 is really all about. But the way that Jesus says that is that when he is told about some Galileans who had been in the temple and Pilate had killed them so that their blood was mingling with the sacrificial blood of the temple. And Jesus says, do you suppose that they were greater sinners than all other Galileans? He says, no, let me tell you, unless you repent, you will all be destroyed in the same way. In the older translation, unless you repent, you will all likewise perish. And then he adds about 18 people who were killed when the Tower of Siloam collapsed on top of them. Were they worse sinners than everyone else? Jesus says, no, but unless you repent, you will all be destroyed in the same way. The point about that is that he's not talking about people frying in hell after they die. He's talking about people who are hearing his message and refusing to repent, And

0: they will find that Roman soldiers on the one hand and falling masonry in Jerusalem on the other will finish them off. And there are many passages in the New Testament which have traditionally been read as predictions of hell, which are in fact predictions of the destruction of Jerusalem. And part of the point then is the idea of destruction is that something basically ceases to exist. And the word for that destruction then can often be interpreted in terms of the terror, the horror of it, because we know in our bones that we humans are made for more than that. And I want to reflect on the human vocation. We are called to be genuine humans. And this is not that we are called to behave ourselves, and if we don't behave ourselves, we'll end up in hell. That's the trivial distortion of it. Rather, we are called in being human to be God reflectors, to be image bearers, to reflect the wisdom and love and stewardship of God into the creation, and to reflect the praises of creation back to God. Now, if somebody says, I don't want to do that, I'm going to be the center of my world. I am the master of my fate. I am the captain of my soul. And I'm going to do things my way, and I will run my bit of the world to my own advantage, and I'm not going to try to reflect God's goodness into the world. And or I'm going to seek all the praise for myself, and I'm not going to transmit the praises of the world to God. I'm going to treat the world as I want to. Then if somebody says that, what they are saying is, I don't want to be an image-bearing human. And the question then is, will God the Creator say to the human beings he has created, never mind what you want, I'm going to make you okay anyway? Or will he say, well, that was your choice and you have made that choice? Now, for myself, it seems to me that the New Testament firmly supports the latter view, that if you take a passage like Romans 2 or indeed many other passages, these are warnings that those who refuse God's call and invitation to become genuine humans will at the most end up as, I hate to use the phrase, but ex-humans, creatures that once were image bearers or potential image bearers, but now do not have that capacity. Whether they exist in any meaningful sense, I'm actually not sure. If I think of C.S. Lewis's attempt at that in his book, The Great Divorce, Lewis's picture of hell is people becoming more and more and more diminished, more and more tiny and irrelevant, and they are full of fury and hatred themselves, but in terms of God's new creation, they are next to nothing. It's almost as though they don't exist. I suspect that may be as good as we can get in terms of trying to understand what it might mean for somebody to say no to God. And I have to say, there are many people who've lived through much of the 20th and now much of the 21st century who will look around at some of the radical evil and wickedness that has gone on and have said to themselves, there has to be a hell, because otherwise how could there be a God who could look on this and not be horrified and angry with the way that some people are behaving? Now, of course, when you criticize other people, there are three fingers pointing back at yourself and all that. So we are at once driven back to humility and say, Lord, have mercy on me, a sinner. But there are people who do seem, as we might say, hell-bent on driving through the whole thing their way. And it's perfectly plausible, and the New Testament would support this, to say that God will say, okay, have it your way. But that might mean an infinite diminishment until they are next to nothing. I think that's where I end up. But Mike, I don't know that you and I have ever talked about this, have we? Would you agree with what I just said?
1: No, I completely. You know, I think you've got to put the doctrine of hell in a bigger picture, which means at one level, dealing with the preaching of Jesus to Jerusalem and the imminent kind of judgment on the temple, but even that is a foreshadowing of the final judgment. So there's a multi-level of things going on. You've got your doctrine of humanity, what you think the cross achieved, and what real separation from God means. And you've got to remember a lot of the language of hell. I mean, you can't take it literally. You can't have everlasting fire and everlasting darkness. So, you know, one's glowing a flame, everything's illuminated, and then complete darkness. So these are different ways of trying to say something about the horror, the ugliness of choosing an eternity without God. But I think the way you've set it out, Tom, if people are looking for a way of preaching hell responsibly, faithfully, but also pastorally sensitive, where you're not telling people to turn or burn, I think the scheme you've set out is an ideal way to do that.
0: Well, bless you. Thank you. I mean, I have once or twice heard kind of careful, wise sermons on hell. I remember a long time ago, John Stott preaching a sermon, which I heard on tape, where it seemed to me he was not mincing his words, but not bullying people either. Mm. And I thought that's a very fine balance. And no doubt we are all in danger of losing our balance.
1: Yeah.
0: But it seems to me, and has seemed to me for a long time, that the easygoing universalism that many churches have slid into in reaction against that hellfire preaching is extremely damaging. You know, the Voltaire thing, Dieu pardonnera ses son métier, God will pardon, that's his job, you know. Mm. So don't worry, it'll be all right. That has allowed many, many people, including many would-be Christians, to say, it doesn't really matter. You know, how we behave, how we believe, what we say, the way we treat people, it's not going to matter ultimately. And the answer is, it probably does, actually.
1: Mm. Yeah. Well, we're going to take a break. But when we come back, we're going to talk about the dangers of hyper-Calvinism. So we'll be onto that topic very soon. Welcome back. We have our third and final question for this week from Jack Bufkin of Mount Juliet, Tennessee. And this is about hyper-Calvinism, which I don't like. I prefer hypo-Calvinism. First, thank you for this podcast, is what Jack says. The rich content is a blessing. About 5 years ago, I left the faith tradition of my youth and joined an Anglican church, and the angels rejoiced. It has given me the space to wrestle with my experience of what I describe as hyper-Calvinism. The breaking point came when a dear Christian sister who was caught up in this theology actually had to be called down by the pastor for teaching children that some in the room were predestined and some were not. I have since come to understand this may be a misinterpretation of Calvin's theology. I'd agree. I have become fascinated with William Lane Craig's exposition of Molina's middle knowledge, and Molina's work seems to make the most sense of a God who is undoubtedly sovereign in all things but allows free will. What are your thoughts on this ancient tension between divine sovereignty and the free will he gives us? Oh boy, Jack, you've sent us an epic question, a famous one. I just need to define some terms for our audience. Hyper-Calvinism is a view that what's the purpose of evangelism? Because God's going to predestine people to salvation or damnation, and he doesn't need you to do either. So you don't need to share the gospel with anyone. God will do it all. This is where the book J.I. Packer's Evangelism and the Sovereignty of God is a great little book. I think it's a great antidote to hyper-Calvinism. But then Jack also refers to William Lane Craig, who takes a Molinist view. Now, Tom, I don't know what your view of Molinism is, but mine is Juan Molina argued that God knows all possible worlds and all counterfactuals. Therefore, God creates the world that has the maximum amount of freedom where the most people will freely choose to believe. So God knows all possible worlds, and he creates the world where people are more likely to choose to believe of their own choice. Tom, do you have any thoughts on hyper-Calvinism, this middle knowledge perspective that Bill Craig often espouses in his own theology? Any thoughts on these topics for Jack?
0: Wow. Yeah. Obviously, these questions are extremely important, particularly in certain, again, American

circles. We always seem to be talking about American circles, but you and I both go to America quite a lot, so we naturally bump into mm-hmm. people from different traditions there. And I had an email just yesterday from a friend who's been in a broadly Calvinist church and is now worried that it's becoming more hyper-Calvinist and that she doesn't approve of that and is wondering what to do. And I a lot of sympathy for that. I think there's several things I want to say. One is that Calvin was a great man in all sorts of ways, but he was a Platonist. He was a philosopher as well as, of course, a biblical scholar. He spent a lot of his life doing exegesis, but it was working through his particular theology, which was coming out of Augustine and other of the great fathers. And he was seeing questions in those terms rather than in the terms of what the Bible itself is talking about. And I would see then the development into the 17th and 18th century of the different kinds of developed Calvinism as simply ways of trying to make Calvin work, granted further questions that arise. I'm not an expert on Molinism. Whenever I've heard of it and heard like your summary, your very helpful summary just now, I've had the sort of sense of why would you go there when there are when there's so much of Scripture which is not looking at things from that point of view at all. And I have met William Lane Craig and done seminars with him two or three times. We've done some work together. And I've had the sense with Craig and with his writings that he's not actually doing biblical theology at all. He's doing philosophical theology, constructing a philosophical system, which no doubt you can have lots of biblical footnotes for that system, but it's not basically arising out of Scripture itself. So when we think of Scripture itself and what Scripture says about God's purpose for humans, then we have the original purpose, which is humans as image bearers. Mm. We have humans refusing to be image bearers and going their own way. We then have God's call and choice of Abraham and his family and his promise that in Abraham and his family, all the families of the earth will be blessed. And that promise gets refocused through David, God says, ask me and I'll give you the nations for your possession. And so the flow of biblical thought is always outwards. God chooses in order to bless. God calls people in order to develop this work of remaking the world and populating it with image bearers who will delight in God and through whom God will work in the world. The trouble is that when you forget that sequence of thought and make the whole thing about, oh dear, some of these people are not going to be saved, but some may be, so how do we tell the difference and how does that work out? And especially once you factor that through Augustine, then through Aquinas, and then landing up with the reformers, I want to say we're asking the wrong question in the wrong way. Mm. And certainly the teaching about predestination, as you find, I mean, classically, if you want texts on predestination, you go to Romans 8 and Romans 9 and one or two other passages like that. But actually, the key Romans 8 passage about those he predestined, he also called; those he called, he also justified; those he justified, he also glorified. That line about justification and glorification is a direct quote from the Septuagint of Isaiah, Isaiah 45, and in context, that bit of Isaiah is not talking about some people going to hell and some people going to heaven. It's about God calling his people who turn out to be the messianic people, the Messiah's people, and God wanting to bless the world through them. And my sense is that we have taken texts which have that focus, and we've made them answer questions which they were not designed to answer, which are much later philosophical questions. This is the trouble. If you start with a philosophical theme, if you were God making a world, what would you do? And then you try to fit other things in. I want to say, no, no, no, no.
don't start with your philosophical ideas about if you were God making a world, how would you do it? Start with Jesus and work out from there. That's what John 1 tells you to do. That's what Colossians 1 tells you to do. It's what actually the whole New Testament is saying. If you want to know

0: who God is and who you are, look long and hard at Jesus. And in Jesus, you do see the challenge to people that if you don't come this way, then chaos and destruction is in line for you. And there are hard and difficult sayings down that line, but they do not sit well with even basic Calvinism, much less hyper-Calvinism. And the trouble comes when people take, say, the Westminster Confession, one of the great 17th century expositions of a basically Calvinist theology, and say, every word of the Westminster Confession, we've got to believe that, and if we don't, we're not being genuine Christians. And sadly, there are some churches who would say that now. And they are, in my view, elevating a 17th century tradition with all its historical, philosophical, and cultural conditioning, and putting that over Scripture, and they are making their own tradition the ultimate yardstick, with Scripture simply as the footnotes, as they are indeed in the Westminster Confession. And I would say, please, please, please, can we go back and read Matthew, Mark, Luke, John, Acts, Romans, etc., etc., and figure out what's going on there, and use that as a way of developing a bigger and larger and more generous picture than you get in some of those philosophical schemes. And when I say more generous, I don't mean more lackadaisical, more, oh, well, anything goes, so who cares? No, it's a very specific focus to this picture on Jesus, on the Spirit, on the call to holiness of life, on being called to be genuine human beings. And the thought that anyone could look around at a class of children and say, well, some of you are predestined to salvation, but some of you presumably not, I would use the word repulsive. But it shows that's where you get if you allow philosophy to lead you rather than Scripture.
1: I think that's exactly right, Tom. And the only thing I want to add on that is, for me, the big epiphany about election and predestination is that the function of that belief in Scripture, and I think even within Calvin to a degree, is not to sort out who's elect and who's not, as if you've got an app on your phone, you can go like, do-do-do-do-do, yep, you're elect, and do-do-do, you're not elect. The main function of predestination is to give people a sense of assurance. If God has saved you, and if you're continuing on in the faith, then that appears to be what God always intended. And if that's what God has always intended in eternity past, he's probably going to bring it through to the end, as far as we know, since God is faithful to his promises. So if you think of it as less of a trying to do the math on the population and everyone in this category, but this goes to show God's saving purposes are rooted in eternity past, and they will come to fruition. I think if you put it in that scope, it sounds so much better than the way we often get it, whether it's hyper-Calvinism or just bad Calvinism.
0: No, I think that's right. I mean, I actually live in a world now, the world of sort of Oxford Anglicanism, where not many people are talking about these questions at all. It's curious that, you know, there are many devout Christians within a few hundred yards of where I'm sitting right now, who live their lives studying, praying, worshiping, teaching, evangelizing without any need to get into any of this stuff, which tells me that if somebody has gone down the rabbit hole of even moderate Calvinism, let alone hyper-Calvinism, they maybe need to look around and say, there are lots of other Christians who don't seem to do it this way. Can we learn from one another? Can we actually engage in dialogue? And if somebody says, oh, no, because they're all wicked liberals, well, don't believe that, because some of us actually believe that the Bible is more important than human traditions, including the Reformers' traditions.
1: That's right. That's right. Well, Tom, that's all we have time for today, but we'll be back next time with more questions, so keep sending us your questions. You know, go to asknt.com, send us your questions there. But if you're waiting for more content from Tom and I, remember, you can become a subscriber and get our bonus episodes. You know, for the price of one bad coffee a month, you can get 4 extra episodes a month where we cover great stuff on hot topics of the day. And in our forthcoming series, we're looking at parts of Ephesians. So it's goodbye from me, Mike Bird.
0: And goodbye from me, Tom Wright.
1: And we look forward to seeing you on the next episode of Ask NT Wright Anything.

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7: Hello, I'm Tola Mbakwe. It's shaping up to be a busy weekend for Andy Burnham as he prepares to become Prime Minister on Monday. The new Labour leader says he's still finalising his top team. He's promised the biggest ever rebalancing of power away from Whitehall, with regional authorities and mayors to be handed more responsibilities. Lib Dem MP Muneera Wilson's given that a cautious welcome.
8: We have stood firm on many of these principles about giving power away to local communities. That is core to who we are as Liberals. Let's see whether he actually means what he says and does what he is saying.
7: Meanwhile, investors involved in a rescue bid for Thames Water are planning a legal challenge if Andy Burnham tries to nationalise the firm. The troubled supplier could run out of money within weeks. The incoming Prime Minister said he wants to see more public control of utilities. Andrew Fisher's a former Labour advisor and thinks nationalising the company would be in the British public's best interests.
9: Thames Water has been a failing company for years. It's had massive debts which have been racked up under previous owners who failed to invest, gave more in dividends to their shareholders than they made in profits, have been an absolute disaster for our rivers and have jacked up prices for bill payers.
7: A woman has been arrested on suspicion of murdering a 75-year-old man in Greater Manchester. Police were called to a property in Bolton yesterday morning, where the pensioner was pronounced dead at the scene. The 49-year-old suspect is being questioned in custody. The U.S. says it struck underground weapons storage and maritime facilities during a seventh consecutive night of attacks on Iran. Meanwhile, Tehran's targeted American bases in neighboring Gulf states. Christian charity World Vision has been helping children in Lebanon impacted by the conflict. Heidi Dietrich leads the efforts and tells Premier how the charity served more than 215,000 people.
10: Through ensuring they have warm or hot meals or food baskets where they can cook their own meals, through protection, because in conflict, children are the ones that suffer the most. We see heightened family violence. We see early

0: marriage. We see child labor.
1: Six Christian leaders remain in detention in central China after police raided several unregistered house churches in Hunan province last week. According to religious freedom group China Aid, most of those arrested have been released, but alleges those detained were subjected to interrogations and pressure to join the state-sanctioned church. And army chaplains say they're seeing growing interest in Christianity among young soldiers, with new figures showing more recruits attending church services and asking questions about faith. The Royal Army Chaplains Department says baptisms at the Army Training Center Purbright rose by 37% between 2024 and 2025. Chaplains believe many young people are searching for hope, purpose, and spiritual direction.
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1: And your weather for today. The heat wave is easing for most of us, but it's staying warm and largely dry. Today will bring plenty of sunny spells, especially in the west, although there could be a few showers in parts of Wales and the southwest later, with a chance of thunder. Tonight, any showers will fade, leaving a dry, mostly clear and cooler night. Tomorrow looks bright and sunny for most, with just the odd shower in Cornwall and northern Scotland. Looking ahead, high pressure keeps things settled into next week, with plenty of sunshine and temperatures remaining in the mid-20s. That's your latest from the Premier News team. 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

sing a song. Let's do that, shall we, this Saturday afternoon. It's Pam Rhodes here with another great All Together Now selection of hymns and worship songs that I know are really popular and great to sing. So I'm hoping you're all tuned up and raring to go. And this is just right to get us started. We shall not be moved.

This is All Together Now this Saturday afternoon here on Premier Christian Radio. And I'm Pam Rhodes. Glad to have your company and hopefully your vocal talents with me this afternoon as you join in with Christians up and down the country, all singing these much loved hymns and worship songs in fellowship, wherever you happen to be right at this moment. And coming up next is another heartfelt song from the congregation at Cathedral House, which is a huge warehouse of a church in the town run by the Huddersfield Christian Fellowship, which is a really buzzing community church up there in Yorkshire. They have a wonderful music ministry with all sorts of talented musicians and singers involved. And to be in the congregation there is a moving and inspiring experience. I know I've been there two or three times and would recommend a visit if you're anywhere near Huddersfield so that you can join in to proclaim He is Lord.

There is something so prayerful and calming about that song, Breathe, one I never tire of hearing, and a song I'd love to sing with feeling and gusto as long as I'm quite sure I'm on my own when no one's listening. Still, I'm sure God doesn't mind one bit what we sound like as we sing. It's our praise of Him that matters.

Well, we've had some great singing today to hymns and songs, old and new. I hope you've enjoyed the selection as much as I have. And to round off our time together today, I thought I'd choose not just a song, but also a dance of praise. From the Dubliners, our final song is Lord of the Dance. So I'm about to dance off now until tomorrow morning at 8 o'clock, when I'll be here with 2 hours of hearts and hymns. Till tomorrow then, from me, Pam Rhodes, bye now.

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7: Yes, you're listening to All Souls in Praise. May God's name be honoured, and may your heart be lifted, and may you be encouraged through these songs of praise. All souls, you, all the listeners, all souls together, worshipping God wonderfully. Let's start maybe with a prayerful and a somber note. The church is one foundation. Let's pray and sing about the church being the body of Christ, united in Christ. We are the body of Christ, we often say. Jesus Christ, her Lord, is the body. She is the new creation. That's the church, is the new creation by water and the word. From heaven, Jesus came and sought her to be his holy bride. With his own blood, he bought her, and for her life, he died. And then the last verse, of course, yet she, that's the church on earth, has union with God, the three in one, with God and the Holy Trinity, and mystic, sweet communion with those whose rest is one. O happy ones and holy, Lord, grant to us your grace with them, the meek and the lowly, in heaven to see your face. Let's start with this wonderful, well, it's a traditional hymn, but gosh, isn't it that full of rich theology? That the church is the bride of Christ, and we are members together of one body. We form the church as the believers of Jesus Christ. The church is one foundation.

Well, that lovely last verse, yet she on earth has union with God, and we're united with that Holy Trinity, Father, Son, and Holy Spirit. And that gives us opportunity to give thanks to the Lord. And we're having the House of Rock friends joining us here to declare this give thanks to the Lord. The song is by Sam Hargreaves of Resound Worship, and it's here sung at the Royal Albert Hall in a lovely performance. And it's a song, it's a call and response song. So let the House of Rock singers sing a line and you respond. Great is the Lord and most worthy of praise as well, comes back the chorus. And then we'll go into a lovely setting, Voice of Praise. The second song is the work of the two Toms, Tom Grassi and Tom Fetke. Well, two wonderful songs of thanksgiving and praise, so appropriate to All Souls in Praise this lunchtime. But first of all, ready to imitate, ready to call back and respond, give thanks to the Lord.

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1: I am the true vine, and my Father is the gardener. He cuts off every branch in me that bears no fruit, while every branch that does bear fruit, he prunes, so that it will be even more fruitful. You are already clean because of the word I have spoken to you. Remain in me as I also remain in you. No branch can bear fruit by itself. It must remain in the vine. Neither can you bear fruit unless you remain in me. I am the vine. You are the branches. If you remain in me and I in you, you will bear much fruit. Apart from me, you can do nothing. If you do not remain in me, you are like a branch that is thrown away and withers. Such branches are picked up, thrown into the fire, and burned. If you remain in me and my words remain in you, ask whatever you wish, and it will be done for you. This is to my Father's glory, that you bear much fruit, showing yourselves to be my disciples. As the Father has loved me, so I have loved you. Now remain in my love. If you keep my commands, you will remain in my love, just as I have kept my Father's commands and remain in his love. I have told you this so that my joy may be in you and that your joy may be complete. My command is this: love each other as I have loved you. Greater love has no one than this: to lay down one's life for one's friends. You are my friends if you do what I command.
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3: Here is your UK Weather Bulletin. Across the UK this afternoon, it is feeling warmest in the southeast of England, where London enjoys 24 degrees Celsius under sunny skies. Further north in England, conditions are largely fine with sunny spells, but we could see moderate showers developing in Wales later, with a risk of thunderstorms. Scotland is milder, with Edinburgh seeing 18 degrees Celsius.

0: a cloudy start, with Belfast sitting at 14 degrees Celsius.
1: Hello, my name's Mary. I live in Torquay. I have Premier Radio on in the background. There are some things that change, and there's been such a great deal of change in the last few years, and since I first knew of Premier Christian Radio back in the 1990s. And there's one thing that I have learnt, and that is that God never changes. The messages we get coming from Premier Christian Radio, more than we could ever hope for with just going to church every Sunday. 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

Oh, nice. A chilled out start to our Saturday afternoon together. Expert vocals from Seth MacLeod. What a friend we have in Jesus. Hello, you. How are you? Hopefully all is well on this Saturday. The weekend going according to plan. I'm with you for the next few hours. Thanks to Niall and Pam for a wonderful Saturday lunchtime, as always. And yeah, we've got the next few hours stretched out in front of us, and we're going to be having a look back at the week. We're going to be listening back to some of the conversations and interviews which really grabbed our attention. You know, those moments where the radio makes you stop what you're doing and you lean in a little closer to hear what's going on. Well, I've got loads of clips coming up for you and some great conversations. As I said, it's a bit like when you're in the car listening to the radio, you arrive at your destination and what you're listening to is so good, you have to stay in the car. For example, we're going to be hearing about coming home to faith. Lots of people talking about football's coming home. We know that's not happening now, but what about coming home to faith? We'll hear a fascinating conversation from this week all about that. So make sure you stay tuned for that. And also church planting. Have you ever been involved in anything like that? It's quite an exciting idea, I always think. Every church, of course, hopes to see its congregation grow. And maybe you can get to that point where you do a church plant. Well, we're going to be hearing about a church plant in Southend during this hour. And it was a great conversation with Madeline this week on NewsHour. So coming up then, plenty for us to get our teeth into and lots of great music on the way. Next, I'll be telling you how you could choose some of the music you hear today.

0: Hey, an unconditional welcome along to your Saturday afternoon right here on Premier Christian Radio. I'm Josh Carter, and whatever you are getting up to this weekend, it is a pleasure to be keeping you company. Now, usually on a Saturday afternoon, well, there's kind of an expectation to do something, yeah? Maybe to mow the lawn, maybe to fix the leaky tap, maybe to brave the crowds at a certain Swedish furniture store. Well, not today, okay? Because today I'm asking you to actively rebel against weekend guilt because I am compiling the Saturday not-to-do list. I want to know what is the one chore, task or DIY project that you are supposed to be doing today, but you've looked out the window, looked at your energy levels and thought, nope, that can wait until next week. What are you abandoning in favour of a cup of tea, a good book or just sitting in the garden listening to Premier Christian Radio? Let's celebrate the art of putting your feet up. And while you are busy not doing your chores, we need the ultimate soundtrack, of course. So I am officially throwing open the doors to the Saturday afternoon Jesus jukebox. Yes, here's the deal. Unlike the old school jukeboxes in the corner of the cafe, putting a track on ours will not cost you a 50p coin. No, in fact, you can keep the silver in your pocket, but there is a currency, okay? Because I'm not just accepting, you know, just a message saying this track, this artist. No, no, no. To get the mechanical arm moving, to get the needle dropping, to get the record whirring and playing on the radio this afternoon, you must tell me why. Why do you want to hear that specific song? Is it because it's such an uplifting anthem to soundtrack your guilt-free afternoon of doing nothing? Is it a song that holds a special story for you? Maybe God has used it in your life in some way. Maybe you want to send a musical blessing to a friend or a family member who is working hard today. That's the deal. Give me the story and I will spin the record for you. So tell me what is going straight on to the Saturday not-to-do list and give me your requests for the Jesus jukebox, please. Text the studio right now, 66777. 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That's studio@premier.org.uk. Let's get this Saturday started, shall we?
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0: Thank you very much, Mr. Fanstone. He's all over Premier Christian Radio, even popping up in the afternoons a couple of times this week in my absence, if you were listening. And all this afternoon, we're looking back at some of the stories which we have enjoyed listening to, some of the news stories and conversations which popped up for us this week. Soon then, we're going to be focusing in on the church reaching out. We hear about people coming home to faith and church planting. Is that something that you have ever been involved in, a church plant? Maybe you want to tell me a story or two this afternoon. Do get involved, studio@premier.org.uk. And don't forget, the Jesus jukebox is open. What can I play for you on this sunny Saturday? But you've got to tell me why. What's the story behind the track? And then I will try and put it on the radio for you. 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
3: 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Josh keeping you company, and we are busy having a look back at the stories which grabbed our attention this week. Now, what do you do when your calling and your career seem to be heading in opposite directions? Well, for James Jerry, this was his experience before opening himself to God's redirection. Born and raised in the US and later building a career in London, his journey to faith came through seasons of questioning and deep reflection. His new novel, Home by Another Way, inspired by his rediscovery of faith, reflects the tension he faced between what he wanted and what God desired. James joined Lydia to share his story and how God continues to lead us sometimes by another way.
4: After I finished university with a degree in history, like so many uni grads, you just want to get a job. And I was offered a job with an insurance company. Oh my goodness me, who would do that? In New York City. But what was kind of funky and cool about it was weird insurance, kidnap and ransom insurance. It was white collar crime insurance. It was all these kind of weird things that I didn't know you could insure. And so it gave me an opportunity to work in Manhattan in the Big Apple. Yes, I wanted to do that. And within a short period of time, we were doing a lot of joint insurance placements and programs with underwriters at Lloyd's, because Lloyd's of London, of course, is the biggest international insurance center. And a few years into it, I was given an opportunity to come to work in London. And so I took up that opportunity. I had originally a 3-year work permit, and I thought I would stay for 3 years and then I'd go back to New York. And about 2 years into it, I met the woman who is now my wife, Amanda, and that rather changed my perspective on things. And I have to admit, Lydia, that the first year I found really tough. I'm not really a shrinking violet. I'm a fairly outward kind of looking and acting guy. But you know what? The British are a really tough nut to crack, okay? Like, if you go and move to the U.S., within days, people are coming around to your house with apple pies and welcoming you to the neighborhood, inviting you to all kind of things. And they're your best friends within minutes. A couple of months later, you're thinking, oh my goodness, I cannot be with these people. But in the UK, oh my goodness. I mean, so I arrive in November, for example, and a month later, I'm spending Christmas Day on my own. You know, no one's taken me in. But that's all right, because the nut that was hard to crack, I discovered that about a year later, those friendships, which had been harder to forge, actually ran deeper. Mm-hmm. I have to also point out, at that point, I was not a churchgoer. I didn't have a faith. So it wasn't like I was being picked up by a lot of really nice, lovely churchgoing Christian types.
5: As you know, as your faith began to progress and you stayed in the insurance world, what was that like being a person of faith? Or actually and also the shift between not being a Christian and then giving your life to Jesus? How did things shift when you're at work?
4: Well, it's interesting because one of the things, Lydia, that I have a distinct memory of was when I actually knew what it was to be a Christian and said, this really does matter in my life. Okay, and it's important to me and it's going to guide and drive who I am. I remember meeting a friend from the insurance industry.

0: ministry who was a man of faith, and we had a coffee one morning. He says, James, you know what? Every morning before I go to work, I pray. I pray about the meetings I'm going to have. I give it over to God. And I was nodding, and in my head, I'm thinking, what a nutter. You know, I thought, this is ridiculous, you know? And Lydia, you have to understand that when I first came to faith, I was living this sort of bifurcated life where I was a Christian at home. I was involved with the church. I was working with the youth group. But then I was a complete business animal Monday to Friday, and never the twain shall meet. And this friend of mine who I thought, he's weaving his faith into his work life. And I thought, that doesn't really work, does it? Anyway, eventually it did, because God said, this is important to me. I want you to give over everything to me. And I found myself drawn into the same thing, where before meetings, before making decisions, before engaging with colleagues, I was quietly, prayerfully looking for God to guide me. And I said, Lord, please don't tell my friend Steve what I was thinking when I thought he was a nutter. And once you start admitting to others your faith, they're going to start assessing your decisions, start mm-hmm. looking at how you conduct yourself. And are you, James, setting the kind of example? Because I think what would be difficult is people are so often disinclined to want to even engage with the figure and person of Christ, because those who represent him, people like me, are such unattractive representatives.
1: Did he feel that pressure of, you know, people are watching me at work, in my office, in the workplace? I feel this responsibility to be Christ-like. Did you feel that?
0: Well, I never gave into the temptation of having a fish badge on my lapel, you know, announcing who I was. And I remember one time watching these cringy sort of friendship evangelism videos from America. And so they showed like a guy going up to a colleague at the drinking fountain, and he's saying, hey, Billy Bob, I can see that you're filling up your cup with water. Can I show you the water that will never run dry? Oh, I'd love to know more about that, Sammy Bob. Well, and I'm thinking, you know what? I'm not going to be the Christian nag at the water cooler trying to convert everyone, okay? I can remember getting an email from a colleague who said, James, I don't share your faith, but I thank you so much for what you're doing. And that wasn't about trying to convert people. It was just saying, look, we need to draw together, and I find huge strength in my faith. And if you'd like to join me in that, everybody's invited.
2: That's the voice of James Jerry there. James is the author of the novel Home by Another Way, inspired by his own journey of rediscovering faith. 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Just search for Daytime with Lydia and it will pop up for you there. Just coming up to 2:40 now on your Saturday afternoon, and I am keeping the weekend music moving this afternoon, and two things that I need from you. First, we're building the Saturday not to-do list. 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Let's celebrate guilt-free rest. And second, the Jesus Jukebox is wide open. 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So, what are you not doing today, and what do you want to hear? Text the studio 66777. 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

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I'm pastor and author Tom Nelson, and in my new podcast, God's Work, we're going to completely change how you think about your job. 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

0: Kevin Lee Florence and Jesus Be the Center. Make sure that he's not gone off center this afternoon. Make sure he's front and center. You know, you go to the garage, you get your wheels aligned, don't you? Because sometimes they start drifting off to one side or another. Yeah, so make sure your spiritual alignment is spot on. Jesus right there in the center. Josh with you here on Premier Christian Radio. It is coming up to, well, just after actually, 2:45 on your Saturday. Now, every church hopes to see its congregation grow, yes? And that's what's happening in Southend, where the Church of England is funding churches to reach more people. We've been hearing about this during the week here on Premier. Churches across the area sharing a £1.6 million grant from the Church of England's Strategic Mission and Ministry Investment Board. That's quite a title, isn't it? Southend is a priority area because of its high level of economic deprivation. St John's, a church plant established 8 years ago, has already benefited from similar funding. Since then, its average weekly attendance has grown from 41 to 190. Its vicar, the Reverend Michael Walker, has been speaking to Madeline this week on Premier's NewsHour.
1: We set out to do a church plant back in 2019 from a partner church just up the road from us, about 2 miles away. And honestly, we were going to go for it with about 20-25 people from that church. And I think we were putting together a little kitty to help us get started and get going. So we went with that kind of heart, really, just to go for it with a new project. And then we got news a little bit further down the line that there'd be a significant investment, which meant that we could hire some more staff, get some more team. We could do some work on the facility here in the centre of the city, which is an amazing church building in the centre of Southend, a really beautiful and quite old church building. But it helped us bring it a little bit up to date and, you know, sort out some of the carpets and whatever else in the place. So all of that just helped take it up a notch, which was amazing to get started.
2: I mean, you know, hearing that, so are you saying like the growth that you've seen has worked really because there has also been this funding as well? Has that really made a difference as well, do you think?
1: It's definitely brought people onto team, and we're on, you know, we are working, I think you mentioned in your introduction a moment ago, so it is a really economically deprived area in the city centre, which means that people do come into church midweek and on Sundays with a whole variety of situations and circumstances going on for them. And we wanted to be really intentional about being available to people in their circumstances and not just like treating them as clients, as kind of service users or anything like that, but bringing them right into the fellowship, helping them gather around the table just in the same way as we all would. And so it was wonderful to have extra hands, extra people on team who were available to do that sort of work for us. So that was great, yeah.
2: I mean, you said it is like one of the top, that unfortunately 10% of the most deprived areas in England. What is a unique challenge that you have faced there in Southend then, in that area?
1: I would probably summarise it as it was just quite an unexpected. So on our gathered time, say on Sundays or at other times midweek, it was just quite unpredictable to know what would happen in the middle of our morning worship or in the middle of the week. Lots of different stories and things I could tell of things happening. So it was just often, it was just reacting, responding in ways that we weren't quite sure of. We didn't necessarily have loads of plans around it, but we did have people with massive hearts. I've been surrounded by a team of people, not just the people on the staff team, but people who came on the project from the beginning, who've been utterly committed to being a city-centred church, amazing in terms of the welcome and support that they've given people, whatever their situation coming in, and that's been just heartwarming, a wonderful thing to see.
2: I mean, it really is. This is what we want to hear a lot more of. So people listening who are church planting out,

0: and you are growing?
1: That's a really good question. We started in COVID, which was, and we were online for the first, I don't know, 6 months or something. And strangely enough, I think that did make us quite reactive and ready to change. So all the way through, we've done about 6 years here now. And all the way through, we've had to make some quite significant changes just because the traditional things didn't work. So I'll give you a little example. You know, life groups, often churches have life groups and want to set up small discipleship groups for their congregations. We did that. We tried that. We sort of based it around people's ministry interests to begin with. That didn't really work. We tried it in people's homes, like you might do in other situations. Again, that didn't really work because multiple vulnerabilities around people's lives and all of that made it just complex. So we thought again, and in the end, we brought everyone to church, basically. We brought everyone into the building on a Wednesday evening. We had this amazing chef called Anna, who was willing to help us out and cook food. So loads of food. We just got food going. We upgraded our kitchen a little bit, which was a massive help. And responding to some of those things, being quite dynamic as a team and looking for the better way to do things was certainly part of it. I mean, I wouldn't say that was a silver bullet or anything, but certainly part of what's helped us to adapt to our surroundings and the surrounding needs of people was that willingness just to change things up whenever we needed to.
2: That's the Reverend Michael Walker, the Vicar of St John's in Southend, talking on Premiere this week. They see their congregation grow after receiving Church of England funding. Reverend Michael sharing the good news with Madeline. Coming up then, we'll go for, well, a question about tonight's football. Are you bothering to watch England versus France? It used to be called the third place playoff. FIFA are trying to kind of spice it up a little bit by calling it the bronze final. It's the game nobody wants to be in. But are you watching it tonight? 10 o'clock kickoff. Where are you watching it if you are? Or have you had enough now of watching England and you're just fed up and you're not going to bother? Love to hear from you about that. We'll unpack it further and I'll be giving you some reasons why you should watch it later. Studio at Premiere. org.uk and text me 66777. Start your message with the word Premier. See you after.

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2: Psalm 25, verses 8 to 15. Good and upright is the Lord. Therefore he instructs sinners in his ways. He guides the humble in what is right and teaches them his way. All the ways of the Lord are loving and faithful towards those who keep the demands of his covenant. For the sake of your name, Lord, forgive me.

0: descendants will inherit the land. The Lord confides in those who fear him. He makes his covenant known to them. 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
2: Across the UK this afternoon, we have a mixed picture. Moderate and potentially thundery showers are developing across Wales and the southwest of England, with Welsh temperatures reaching around 24 degrees Celsius. Elsewhere, England is largely fine with sunny spells, seeing London at 24 degrees Celsius and the Midlands reaching 22 degrees Celsius. Northern Ireland is enjoying a dry day with good sunny spells, with Belfast at 21 degrees Celsius. Meanwhile, Scotland is a little cooler, with Edinburgh experiencing passing clouds and 18 degrees Celsius, and isolated showers possible in the far north.
3: 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Usually it wakes me up at about 5:45 every morning. Sometimes when I'm facing challenges, I know that I've woken up in the morning hearing particular songs on Premier, which have just lifted me and just encouraged me. 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

0: Mr. Chris Tomlin, nobody loves me like you. Good afternoon. Welcome to your Saturday afternoon here on Premier Christian Radio, just after 3 o'clock. It's the 18th of July. Josh keeping you company. Now, we're busy having a look back at the stories which grabbed our attention this week on your favourite radio station. And soon we'll hear about further news on the investigation into Anne Widdecombe's death that entered several new stages this week. And we'll touch base on what is truly a tragic news story which has emerged, isn't it? Also, we'll look at advancing the gospel. That was something we were looking at in the last hour, or this week on Premier. There was plenty of people talking about telling others about Jesus and what could happen if an entire generation of creatives fully embrace their God-given calling. Well, that was a topic of conversation, and we'll dip into a bit of that together as well. So I'm very much looking forward to being in your company. We need to talk football next, though, because I know a lot of people trying to avoid that, but there is an England game tonight, and I'm determined to get people excited about it. So we'll talk about it next, and I'll tell you what I've been up to.
1: I'll never be more alone.

L'Amour, Naomi Rain, and the Maverick City Gospel Choir. Quite a few people involved in that track. Jireh, reminding us that God is our provider.

0: Just after 3 o'clock then, Josh here keeping you company. Now, let's be honest with each other for a second, because ever since that heartbreaking World Cup semi-final exit for England in the week, there has been a slight temptation to pack up the bunting, deflate the footballs, pretend the rest of the tournament isn't happening. But you know what? I'm refusing to let us go out with a whimper, because today I am very excited to tell you, and you may know this already, but I think it's significant that the third place playoff is no longer called the third place playoff. No, it's called the bronze final. Yes, this is much more prestigious, the bronze final. In fact, I am on a one-man mission to lift the spirits and go out with a massive bang today. Now, this is what I've done. I've set up a massive screen in my back garden. I've invited family, friends, and the neighbours. And we are having a proper Saturday party to back the England team against France, because we want to finish the tournament on a high. Now, I know what you're thinking. Josh, why should I bother watching? There is nothing happening on this match. I've got to stay up till 10 p.m. tonight. Well, let me stop you right there. Let me stop you right there, because I am going to be giving you some reasons why you should bother to watch it. I know you can't come to my watch party in my back garden. I wish you could. There's not room for everybody. But here is reason one why you should stay up until 10 o'clock tonight and watch it. Because the absolute drama of the Golden Boot. Now, the race for the tournament's top scorer is still currently wide open. Today's goals count right now. Kylian Mbappe, dead level with Lionel Messi on 8 goals. Messi holds the edge on assists. So expect Mbappe to play like a man on it tonight, because he wants to snatch that trophy. But tell you what, don't count out the England boys, because Harry Kane and Jude Bellingham are sitting just 2 goals behind the leaders. Now, realistically, one of them needs a hat trick to take the prize. Can you imagine the absolute pandemonium in my back garden and in your front room if Kane or Bellingham bangs in a hat trick against France? Look at that. The world's best attacking talents are chasing individual glory in tonight's match. So there you go. One reason why you should tune into the bronze final. Yes, the bronze final. That is what we're going with. Not the third place playoff. The bronze final. Put everything away and get involved tonight. Are you going to be staying up to watch it? Did I manage to convince you? I'll give you a few more reasons as we make our way through this afternoon, all right? But, you know, I am the one man on a one-man mission to get you enthusiastic about the bronze final tonight. studio@premier.org.uk. Let me know if you are watching it. I'm trying to lift the chin of the nation, if not the chin of my neighbourhood, at least. Text me 66777 and start it with the word Premier. Are you watching?
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0: Okay, the Jesus Jukebox is open, and I've had a lovely, poignant message in from Anne, who says, Josh, I'd love to hear The God of Time and Eternity by Simon Brading. Simon Brading was my daughter Anne Harrod's favourite worship leader, and she was there at New Day when the song was recorded back in about 2005. She loved Jesus. She celebrated her 19th birthday on the 11th of June 2010 and then died in a car crash 3 days later. The 16th anniversaries of both fell in the past week, and we sang the song at the celebration of her life. We also sang In Christ Alone, but you've already played that today. I love hearing that song, and I imagine her there in the crowd singing at the top of her voice, and maybe even now singing it in heaven. Wow, Anne, what an amazing message you've sent us. So sorry to hear about your daughter's tragic death. Always difficult when those anniversaries come around. I haven't actually got that song by Simon Brading, but I have got him singing another classic, How Great Thou Art. So I hope that's okay.

0: That's Simon Brading with How Great Thou Art, playing that for Anne in memory of her daughter Anne Harrod. And Simon Brading, just her favourite artist. And Anne's been remembering the anniversary of her daughter's death this week. Always such a difficult time when those dates come around on the calendar. Such an amazing artist, Simon Brading, bringing that classic hymn to life for us there. Just really good to hear that. Now, we're busy having a look back at the news stories which grabbed our attention this week here on Premiere. Should deeply held personal views, which may be unpopular, have a bearing on where we're allowed to travel? Well, that's the issue at the heart of a case of the Christian Finnish MP who's been denied entry to the UK. Päivi Räsänen was found guilty of hate speech in Finland in March over comments that she made regarding her traditional view of marriage. She had been planning to transit through Heathrow Airport on her way back to Finland from the US, but UK authorities cancelled her electronic travel authorization and say that she has to find another route. So how can we respond to all of this from a Christian perspective? Well, Dr. Felix Bollmann from Alliance Defending Freedom has been giving his view to Premier's Michael Vanstone.
1: Päivi Räsänen is a long-standing Finnish member of parliament, and in fact she was the former minister of the interior. And for the last 7 years or so, she's been prosecuted precisely for expressing her Christian beliefs. The case began in 2019 with a tweet. Back then it was named Twitter. She posted a Bible verse and a question to her Finnish Lutheran church, whether it was such a good idea to endorse or to sponsor the Pride parade in Helsinki. And that led to an investigation, and the prosecutors then dug into her past, and they found a more than 20-year-old church booklet that she authored, which explains traditional Christian teaching on marriage and sexuality, really. So she faced three criminal charges for what is called in Finland the agitation against a minority group, or hate speech, as you rightfully said, and two lower courts, the Helsinki District Court and the Courts of Appeal, fully acquitted her. And they affirmed that quoting scripture and explaining Christian doctrine is protected speech. But in spite of these rulings, the prosecutors appealed again. And this year, in March 2026, the Finnish Supreme Court upheld one of the charges, and that was the conviction then for this church booklet that she authored in 2004, believe it or not.
2: Wow. So what message does this give to Christians and others who hold traditional views on such issues as these, sexuality and marriage, I guess is what it really boils down to, isn't it?
1: Yeah, the booklet's title was As Man, Woman, He Created Them, and it was in the context of back then the Finnish debate about the introduction of a partnership law for same-sex relationships. And what Päivi expressed was her genuinely Christian view that a marriage is between a man and a woman, and she expanded on that, quoting scripture, quoting also her own oversight and opinion. And what this clearly does, back to your question, is it sends a chilling effect into the market. People hesitate to express even their deep felt belief. And this clearly should not happen. We have a strong protection of freedom of religion or belief, regardless of what the contents of one's convictions are. Nobody should be persecuted for their deeply held beliefs.
2: Is this something that's unique to Finland, though?
1: No, it's not. In fact, we're seeing this all over Europe. Countries increasingly grapple with the question of how to deal with these beliefs. And I think with a swiping secularization, it becomes increasingly hard for law enforcement agencies and governments to understand what a deeply held belief even is. And in reality, in the law, what is protected is not only having a belief or not having a belief, it is actually building your life upon it, exercising and practicing your belief alone or together with others. So in spite of a very strong legal guarantee, we have governments increasingly cracking down on this.
2: Now, I know you're not in the UK at the moment, but if somebody were in a similar situation in the UK, they're not going to get the same kind of hassle as she has.
1: Well,
2: are they?
1: Well, what's interesting is that this has been going on for 7 years. And what's materializing here, and what the UK context is, that she has just tried to truthfully complete her ETA application, where there is a very general question: is, have you ever been criminally convicted? To which she truthfully had to answer yes. And now that triggers a more scrutiny. Interestingly, or curiously enough, in her case, the ETA was first automatically granted. She received the confirmation, yes, you can now travel to the UK. And then just days before her actually intended travel through Heathrow, she received a revocation saying that the content of your application suggests that you're not eligible. And no further explanation was given. And that is quite troublesome, because the government is giving the impression as if they are denying her access because of her belief. And that shouldn't happen.
2: No, but if an MP... And that's what she is in Finland. If an MP in Britain stands up and says, I believe in the traditional view of marriage and sexuality as defined in the Bible, that they're not going to be harangued in the same way that she's been in Finland, are they?
1: Well, that is the moment. That is the question. I mean, after all, I have to remind you that UK is the country where the first time in modern history such a thing as thought crime has been prosecuted. I'm thinking of the buffer zone cases where people stand outside abortion clinics praying silently in their head, which led to a criminal sentence. So I think UK is far from being over the hill here, although one would think exactly as you said, that if an MP stated their personal beliefs, they should not be prosecuted. In fact, nobody should ever be prosecuted for holding beliefs.
0: That is Dr. Felix Bollman there from Alliance Defending Freedom on the case of a Finnish MP who's been denied entry to the UK after being convicted in Finland for hate speech over her traditional views on marriage. She was talking there to Premier's Michael Fanstone, and if you want to catch up with that news story and read more about it, our news website, available all weekend, premierchristian.news, updated by the news team. Well worth checking that out if you've not visited the website before. You can also get prayer pointers as well. So that is premierchristian.news.

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1: You don't get many moments like this. Peace and quiet. Time to think. It's moments like this. You hear from God.
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5: Well, it's 25 minutes to four on your Saturday afternoon. 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Text me 66777. Start your message with the word Premier. Now, I was saying reason one to watch the match tonight, the chaotic wide open race for the Golden Boot. Don't forget, 10 p.m. it's England versus France. Now, if that wasn't quite enough to persuade you to stay up and put the telly on, reason number two, England are chasing their best World Cup finish in 60 years. Now, I know that lifting a bronze medal tonight wasn't exactly what we were all dreaming of as England fans. Fair enough. The tournament kicked off. We were hoping for the ultimate win. But let's put this into its proper historical perspective, because a victory over France today would officially secure England's men's best finish at a World Cup since the boys of 66. That's six decades of history on the line tonight. So, let's not forget, this third place playoff has been tricky for us in the past. We've been here twice before. We stumbled both times. First under Sir Bobby Robson against Italy back in 1990. Gazza's tears and all that. And then under Sir Gareth Southgate against Belgium 2018. So, today, it's all about breaking that, okay? Third time, it's going to be fine. Yeah? It's the bronze final. Let's get into it. I am throwing a watch party in my back garden. I'm trying to convince you to do something similar. So what are you going to do? Are you going to be watching it? Have I persuaded you yet? I hope so. I'm using my powers of persuasion to get you excited about England versus France in the bronze final, not the third place playoff. No. This is the bronze final. studio@premier.org.uk, please, and let me know if you are watching the game and indeed if I have managed to convince you. I've got some more reasons, by the way, if you're still yet to be persuaded, coming up for you very soon. First, though, let's continue to have a look back at the stories which have grabbed our attention this week here on your favourite radio station. Now, what could happen if an entire generation of creatives fully embraced their God-given calling? Now, creativity shapes culture, yet many gifted artists, storytellers, designers, innovators in the church are still seeking ways to connect their talents with a kingdom impact. So how could your church inspire or maybe even mobilise creatives to become catalysts for mission, for discipleship, for cultural transformation? While Dr. Scott, the CEO of ACT International, joined Lydia to explore the opportunities this week and looked at the challenges facing today's creative generation and how their gifts can be used to advance God's kingdom.
6: I think we're in an amazing, amazing place right now because creativity, you know, you have this slight weirdness right now of AI, that people trying to figure out what that world looks like and is that taking over? And I'm not even worried about AI, you know, other people can worry about that. To me, it's no matter what you have people who are created in an image of God, who have a soul and a spirit connected to the creator. And we're able to create in a way. I mean, I always say this, like, I have the privilege of expressing myself as a redeemed human being who God saved me and redeemed me. Like, that is a gift that nobody else gets. And so I think there's always going to be a place. But right now, I think it's just so fun because there are avenues right now that I look and I'm like, I just told somebody this other day, I think the Apostle Paul would be the number one social media influencer right now. I mean, some of the avenues that we have to use to get our voices out there. And who knows what other expressions? I mean, I don't know, maybe Peter would have been taking the gospel through filmmaking, you know, and, you know, maybe because you just look at all of the ways they had the tools that they had then. Now we have filmmakers. We have, I mean, you're in the UK, I'm in Nashville, and here we are having a beautiful conversation together. I mean, I look at the apostles in the Bible, and I think they would have said, oh my goodness, why are you holding back? Like, use your paint, use your filmmaking, use your radio station, use all of these things. So I think we're in an incredible, incredible season for the kingdom of God to be established because we have avenues and creativity and things that just weren't even there just years ago. Mm-hmm. So to me, it's an exciting, exciting season because we're going to continue to see creativity come out and dimensions through filmmaking, through painters, through dancers expressing themselves, through music and all of these things and avenues that are fresh and I believe going to give glory to God in a beautiful way.
7: Yeah, I mean, we know that we, you know, social media has such reach, you know, more than any other time in history. You know, it's pretty incredible. We're in incredible times, but obviously with let's take social media, there are some real dangers to that and some real concerns I think a lot of Christians have. Do you have any concerns, Scott, about the way that social media and this digital age that we're living in could take away creativity?
6: Yeah, I mean, anything can be distorted. Anything can be used for, you know, you look at so many things that God created that the enemy has used to distort things. And so I've, of course it can. But I think that's where we just have to continue to just encourage people to stay grounded in the Word of God so that we don't get off track. And I mean, I think as long as we as believers stay rooted and grounded in the Word and we keep that as our anchor and we don't let everything else sway us, then we can use the tools that we have and the innovation that we have to express ourselves. And then that's why I also said, it's also really important that you stay grounded with people who are going to help keep you humble and help you understand where you're at and that you're grounded. And so, yes, there's no doubt we've seen it. I mean, you don't have to look far to see Christian influencers and leaders who have fallen, who have come into pride, who have come into arrogance, who have fallen in sin and such. And those are heartbreaking. And

0: I think some of it is it's more visible today than it was before. And so that, I think that should cause us as Christians to be aware of the way we are in our lives, that, you know, the Bible very clearly tells us part of our integrity should be that what we do when nobody sees us should be the same as what, how we are in public. Well, nowadays we're showing the world our everything. And so it's become extra. And so I think it's important that if we just follow the word of God, where he tells us that, hey, you know, your yes is yes, your no is a no, the way you are in private should be the way you are in public. And if we as Christians can stay grounded in that, then I think these things can be a beautiful tool for creativity to expand the gospel. And I don't think because there are some people who have fallen in it that we should all just run away from it. I think we should continue to contend to be pure ourselves in it and to remain grounded in the Lord instead of running from it. Let's take it and let's use it for the glory of God.
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1: Thanks, Esther. We've opened the Jesus Jukebox this afternoon here on Premier Christian Radio, and you can choose a song, but you've got to tell me why. Why do you want me to play it? And Ken's been in touch. He says, Josh, how about Lord of the Dance? I love watching Songs of Praise on a Sunday, and I've heard that song on there quite a few times. A very uplifting tune. Okay, so there you go. Ken taking you to Sunday afternoon already with Songs of Praise. Here's the Dubliners with Lord of the Dance. I don't-

0: Wonderful. That's the Dubliners, Lord of the Dance, playing that for Ken this afternoon. It's the Jesus Jukebox wide open for you. If there is a song I can play for you, then please do let me know. But remember, you've got to tell me why. That's the deal. What's the why behind the song? And then I'll try and get it playing for you. We're busy having a look back at the news stories which grabbed our attention, and none more so than the investigation into Anne Widdecombe's death. Police announced this week that they suspect her murder was a targeted attack, although they haven't confirmed a specific motive. They've been urging the public not to speculate. A 28-year-old man remains in custody, being questioned in relation to terror offences. Someone who knew Anne well came on to Premiere this week. That's John Pontifex from the Catholic charity Aid to the Church in Need, and shared memories of Anne with Premiere's Rachel Huston.
1: I remember meeting her at a public meeting near a village called Marden in Kent, and there was a thorny local issue that meant that there had to be a public meeting, and Anne Widdecombe was scheduled to make an appearance, and she duly did. And when she swept in with her entourage, her PA and other individuals, it soon became apparent that she not only had mastered her brief, but also had a solution up her sleeve. But first, she needed to get the temperature of the room. And I was amazed by the speed at which she set about the process of getting to grips with the issues and proposing her very common sense solution. And it was after that point that I tremulously asked if she would be willing to make a contribution to a new newspaper, a parish newspaper that I'd set up to serve our parish of St. Francis Church in Maidstone. And she volunteered to do a leader article on the state of the church, most particularly calling on the bishops to do more to, as she put it, put their mitres above the parapet and speak up more clearly in defence of Christian values and Christian teachings, particularly in the public square. I used to meet Anne regularly at her parliamentary office in Westminster, in Portcullis House, where she met representatives of what we call the Suffering Church, like Bishop Joseph Coutts from Pakistan, now the Cardinal Archbishop there. We used to hold meetings as well at her club, the Carlton Club in St. James's. And there's an amusing anecdote there where we'd finished our breakfast, we were making our way to the entrance, and she hesitated as she walked along the passageway, and she started to make a very trenchant point as she came to a halt. And then she became aware that she was standing under the painting of Michael Howard, sometime conservative leader and sometime nemesis to Anne when she was prison minister and he was Home Office, Home Secretary. She said, perhaps this isn't the best place to hover. And she moved on, and she had a wry smile as she said that. So we were often having little moments of amusement along the way. And she was a firm friend well beyond those years, and I was still receiving Christmas cards from her in which she would express very heartfelt good wishes and continued to support what we were doing, because she had been named the ACN UK Special Envoy for Religious Freedom, a role that meant that at the time before lockdown she was very active in promoting the cause of persecuted Christians and the need to support organisations like Aid to the Church in Need.
2: What will you miss about her personally? You say that she was a friend. She became a friend because of your dealings with her in a professional context. What will you miss about her?
1: Well, I think the thing about Anne is that she wasn't going to take prisoners, one. Two, she was going to speak plainly and clearly, according to her conscience, she wasn't going to be stifled in her what she had to say by, you know, whatever political correctness or public sensibility that somehow interfered with the fundamental freedom of speech that she quite reasonably felt it was hers to express. And that clarity, that willingness to speak truth to power, that willingness to speak up for the underdog, that clear commitment to her Christian, her Catholic faith, her loyalty to her friends, her gutsiness. You know, she was a moral champion of considerable acuteness of mind. And she's a huge loss to me personally, to us as a church, and to society, and particularly to public discourse. You don't have to agree with everything Anne has to say. I certainly didn't. But she invariably offered something that really helped the public discourse in terms of providing meaningful knowledge, insight, and analysis. And to that extent, it's so sad to think that she's no longer with us.
0: John Pontifex from Aid to the Church in Need, remembering his longtime friend Anne Widdecombe this week here on Premier Christian Radio as the investigation into her murder continues. We're heading towards 4 o'clock and we'll continue to look back and revisit some of the conversations on Premier this week. And also, I will continue to try and convince you why you should watch the bronze final tonight, England versus France, a chance to finish third in the World Cup. Are you up for it? I've set a big screen up in the garden, invited the neighbours round. I'm trying to convince everybody it's a good game to watch. Hopefully, I'm having an impact on you too. Are you going to be watching it? Let me know. Studio@premier.org.uk.

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7: Across the UK this afternoon, we are seeing some varied conditions. For Wales and the southwest of England, beware of moderate showers developing later, which could turn thundery. Further north, Northern Ireland is enjoying dry weather with good spells of sunshine, though feeling a cooler 14 degrees Celsius in Belfast. Scotland sees temperatures around 18 degrees in Edinburgh, up to 22 in Glasgow, but with isolated showers in the north. England generally stays largely fine with sunny spells, with London reaching around 21 degrees Celsius.
8: My name is Angela and I live in Purley. I have been listening to Premier for the past 20 years. I love Premier because it creates the atmosphere I want. So while I'm at work, Premier is filling my home with the peace that passes all understanding through the word, praise and worship, and prayer. It's cliche to say, but Premier is a companion for the housebound and those living on their own and who are unable to get to church. Premier Radio Station allows the voice of God to cover the land. It's a medium God is using to change the atmosphere in this country. He is using Premier to reach out to the lost and equip the saints through praise and worship, prayer and the word. Premier can go to places where others are unable to. 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

No fear to get the 4 o'clock hour underway for us. Hello and welcome along to the programme if you're just joining us. Josh keeping you company on this Saturday afternoon. It's the 18th of July. I hope Saturday going according to plan for you, whether it's a relaxing one, whether you've got me on the headphones whilst, I don't know, doing a bit of catch-up work on the week. Whatever's going on, you're most welcome.

in the last two decades, even the last decade, you could argue things are pretty different. And I'm a big fan of Christian music and looking forward to bringing you part of that conversation. As well as looking back, we'll look forward as well, because tonight there's a brand new episode of the Profile podcast where we do a deep dive into the life of a Christian. This week, it's all fascinating stuff. It's Luke Smith from the Student Mission Fusion Network. So a little bit of that conversation coming up ahead of the main program tonight. Also, I'm trying to convince you why you should watch the bronze final tonight between England and France in the FIFA Men's World Cup. It's on at 10 o'clock, and I've been convincing you why it's a good idea. I'm even having a garden party, and I've invited the neighbours around. We're going to watch it on a big screen and everything. That's how enthusiastic I am. Hopefully, my enthusiasm is rubbing off on you a little bit. More on that after this.

0: Wonderful, the African music experience. Jesus, we celebrate your victory. Now, it is just about 4:15. We're building the Saturday not-to-do list. We're abandoning the chores. So let me know what you're not doing today, please. studio@premier.org.uk. I'm also busy convincing you why you have to tune in to the World Cup bronze final at 10 o'clock tonight, England versus France. I have not managed to convince Peter, who says, Josh, I will not be watching. How would me watching the best loser match affect the final result? It won't. If anything, you should just scrap the semi-finals and the final and let all four teams play each other as a league, and the winner of that are the champions. Wow. Peter, I quite like that idea. I think that may be how the old World Cup was decided originally. Now let's get a message from Ken on this. He says, Josh, good to hear you as usual. I'm not sure about watching the game tonight. It feels like scant consolation after getting knocked out. Do they even get a trophy for third? It reminds me of my workmates winding me up over my football team Liverpool when they weren't doing well. My Man United mates would say that we're all going to win everything this year and all we're going to get is a wooden spoon and a teacup. Well, Ken, I feel your pain. Workplace football banter, pretty ruthless, isn't it? But let me assure you, England will not be playing for a wooden spoon tonight. Now, I've been giving you reasons. First of all, the golden boot is up for grabs for Harry Kane and Jude Bellingham, and indeed Mbappe for France. Plus, I've been encouraging you to watch the match because, look, this could be England's best finish since 1966. We've never won this bronze final, this third place playoff. So if we do, great. Reason three, are you ready? This one's going to convince you, okay? It's time for the secret weapons to get a run out. Because let's be honest, after a grueling tournament, both managers are going to probably rest some exhausted stars, yeah? Which means the exciting, lesser-spotted players finally get their chance to shine on the world stage. For England, imagine seeing a fresh Ollie Watkins or Ivan Toney get a proper run out up front. What about Manchester United's Mainoo? I mean, he hasn't played a single minute yet, but with Declan Rice needing a breather, maybe we could see a massive, talented youngster making his World Cup debut tonight with the handbrake completely off. What about a French legend coming onto the pitch as well in Conte? So, look, this is another reason to watch the match tonight. It's not a wooden spoon game. Come on, Ken. This is proper Saturday night entertainment. I'd love for everybody to come to my back garden and watch it with the neighbours, but we're not all going to fit. So I'm encouraging you to watch it anyway, wherever you can. Have I convinced you yet? Please let me know. studio@premier.org.uk. Right, next, we're going to hear from Called Out Music. All about Christian music. He popped into Premier this week.
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0: Wonderful stuff from Max and Lydia. Make sure you tune in on a Saturday morning. It's Saturday afternoon and we've got the Jesus Jukebox open. What can I play for you? studio@premier.org.uk. Let me know. You've got to tell me why, though. Teresa in Gravesend has done exactly that. She says, Josh, yesterday you were talking about the children finishing school for the summer. My great nephew Elijah completed his first year in reception class. Wow, that's an amazing thing, isn't it? They grow up so much in that 1 year. Teresa says, please, could you play All Things Bright and Beautiful for all the children on the summer break? I've chosen this song as it used to be one of the first songs children were taught in school. Yeah, love that, Teresa. I'm going to play one of my favourite versions from Neil and Julie Costello. It's a bit of a jazzy, funked up version. Are you ready to sing along? All Things Bright and Beautiful.

0: Wonderful, playing that for Teresa in Gravesend. She is donating that, or dedicating it, I should say. Donate it if you like, to all the kids who finished school this week after her nephew Elijah, her great nephew Elijah, in fact, finished his first year in reception. Wow, going into year one. Whatever next, Teresa? Scary stuff. Wonderful choice. The Jesus Jukebox is open. If you've got a song you'd like me to play, drop me a text, 66777. Start your message with the word premiere. The deal is, you've got to tell me why. Why do you want to hear it? Now, talking of Christian music, well, the Christian music scene has transformed dramatically over the past 50 years. Even in the last two decades, there's been so much change. Gone are the days when Christian music was often associated with soft rock, maybe familiar four-chord melodies. Today, artists are really pushing boundaries, exploring every genre from jazz, hip-hop to reggae, beyond, creating music that reflects the diversity and the creativity of the church today. One person who knows this changing landscape better than most is Called Out Music, an award-winning artist, worship leader and songwriter, originally from the UK but now based in Dallas, Texas. He popped on to Premiere this week to talk with Lydia. Now, he blends soul, gospel, Afro beats, and he's become one of the most exciting voices in contemporary Christian music, with his brand new album, The Room, set to be released this August. He went to Big Breakfast to talk about how God is moving in the Christian music scene.
1: It's probably the most exciting time for Christian music. I can see it permeate different spaces, different certain spaces that, for a very long time, Christian artists felt like it was beyond reach, for example, like the mainstream spaces. Like, there's a couple of people I always talk about who make me so proud, like, to even, especially being British as well, I have to just brag a little bit. You know, I look at people like DC3, I look at people like Anatoria, who like breaking certain molds. Like, I saw what DC3 did at the last, I think it was the Mobile Awards, being nominated as a Christian creative in the non-Christian category and winning was insane. I think that, and all props to him, all, like, he is, you know, reshaping what people know as Christian rap or poetry, as, you know, he sometimes calls it. And I think it's just so, so, so fun to watch. And the church, Christian music has taken a whole different shape, where for a very long time it had a sound, maybe like a maybe this soft rock-ish type sound to Christian music. Now it's embraced by different cultures and it's being brought to the forefront. Before, it felt like it was being embraced because, like, every tribe, every tongue is going to praise God, right? For sure. But now it's being pushed. Now we're seeing sounds from Africa, sounds from... I was on IG the other day and there's a huge Indian conference happening. And one of the worship leaders, we connected and I was thinking, this is actually insane. Like, what is actually going on right now? Like, in India, stuff is kicking off. I was in South Korea last year. Stuff is kicking off over there. And in South Korea, they've got worship groups, rap groups, poets. They've got creative dance acts. Like, so it's even kind of gone just from music alone to just a Christian creative thing. And I'm just going, something is happening right now where the Christian creative is becoming a far more needed voice today than he or she has ever needed to be. Because I believe the world is in need of more truth than ever before. Now, creativity is one thing that can get people to look and go, whoa, what is that? How did you do that? How did you create that? That sounds amazing. Now, if there is an added message of truth behind that, I believe the world will latch onto it because they need truth. Sometimes Christian creatives tend to go, oh, like, I'm in church, I'm doing this thing, but scripture clearly says, let your light shine so all men will see your good works and glorify your Father in heaven. So part of our Christian creativity could be an outreach thing. It is evangelism. Like, I kind of see it as that. So whether you're posting online, don't stop posting. Whether you're a church group, don't stop putting out music. There is no such thing as too much music, especially when it's filled with truth. Because each one of us, our sound and our unique voice is to reach different people. So if one of us is pulling back, we are robbing people of hearing the truth that can only come uniquely from our mouths. So When I look at the world right now, I've mentioned a few examples, even here in America, like you're seeing what's happening with Elevation, especially with Rhythm, they're just going on a crazy run. And I'm like, this is pretty much pop music. I can play this in any room in the world and it will get a stamp of approval. Okay, that's fire. Like, that's insane. And we can't stop shouting about it. And this is why I love, like, you know, outlets like the radio stations, like pushing these platforms and these artists and giving us a place to even build on. So God is doing something right now, and to just be a part of that is humbling.
2: I love what you're saying. And I've had so many conversations with friends who have said, I don't even feel the need to listen to secular music anymore, because
1: facts,
2: there
1: that is true.
2: Is so much excellent, great quality music out there from every different genre. You don't need to look very, very hard or very far to see that there's
1: absolutely
2: just great vocals, great production, and it's all glorifying the name of Jesus, which I just think is amazing.
1: I totally agree.
2: That you just didn't have that kind of 20 years ago, which I think is awesome. But I guess one thing that is very current that I know that lots of creatives are grappling with is AI. I mean, we have to talk about that. What are your thoughts on the way that AI is being used? I'm sorry, it's
1: honestly,
2: we're going to talk about it.
1: The thing is, I'm a producer first. So I'm a musician before I'm a vocalist or like artist, what you call it. So there's something called Splice, which is kind of like a sampling, you know, machine, like a tool where you just take sounds and you put it into your session rather than going to play a physical drum kit. You can just take a snare sound and just put it in your session. So I was having a conversation with a friend of mine and they were saying, well, nobody had a issue with that, so why is everyone having an issue with AI?

0: drums in place to make it sound like a kit. With AI, you're giving it a prompt. There is no element of creation. There's no element of ingenious, I guess, attached to it. It's just a prompt and anybody can do it. Where I stand, it's not for me. I'm gonna be honest. I kind of feel like a time will come where the true artists, for lack of a better word, will have to stand up and be counted. Just because live music will never go out of style, especially as a Christian faith-based artist, where the live element of our music is usually the thing. It's like, you can listen to it in your own space, but when you go see it live, the prayerful element, the worshipful element, the gathering of other people to like sing together, it's a different level of experience to any other type of music because it's message driven and it's like truth driven. And it's like, you feel like it's intentional because we have something we're saying and leaving in the world. So my thing with AI is like, I can see how it can be a help to some people. But I'm a, like I said, I'm a musician. I like the feeling of things being imperfect and things feeling like, oh, this took me 3 hours to make and we didn't get there, but we made this. I would rather that because it's a lot more rewarding to me. Now, some people can say, yeah, but Samuel, I still want to use AI to propagate the gospel and make AI sound like Christian music. To those people, I say, hey, as long as you love Jesus and I love Jesus, I'm sure we can agree to disagree. It's not like a thing where I'm on some campaign on it. I as a musician, I value creating music.
1: 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Don't forget, the Jesus Jukebox is open. I think I found a song for Rhoda next. Also, we are talking about tonight's big football game, and I'm trying to convince you why you should bother staying up to watch England versus France in the third place playoff, the bronze match. I've got another reason coming up for you.
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1: 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Remember, it won't cost you a 50p coin to get a record whirring and spinning, but you must tell me the story behind the song. And I've had a lovely message in from Rhoda, who has set a bit of a musical detective challenge this afternoon. I always like these. She says, Josh, when I was a young child, my father took my sister and I to church on a Sunday evening. The choir always sung the Lord's Prayer and harmonized it beautifully. I loved to listen to it. It was sung to a particular tune. Unfortunately, I don't know what the tune was called, but I know that it's been played on Premier Christian Radio a few times when I've been listening. I haven't been very helpful in giving you the details, have I? But perhaps you could play what you think it might be. Well, Rhoda, first of all, what a lovely, precious childhood memory that is. Something so special about being a young child on a quiet Sunday evening, standing next to your dad and your sister, just letting the sheer beauty of a church choir wash over you. What a wonderful reason for a track this afternoon. Now, for the tune itself, okay, Rhoda, the Lord's Prayer. I mean, it's been set to music hundreds of different times, yeah, by hundreds of composers

over the centuries. But I've been putting my detective hat on here in the studio, channeling my inner Miss Marple and Poirot. And I've gone for a punt this afternoon, okay? I've dug around in the Premier archives to find a version that I think captures that exact breathtaking Sunday evening cathedral harmony, okay? I've gone for Sir John Taverner's magnificent setting performed by the choir of St. John's College, Cambridge. So, Rhoda, I really hope this is one that brings back those lovely memories of your dad today. And if it isn't the exact tune, well, I still hope it blesses your Sunday afternoon just as much. So here is the Lord's Prayer.

The Choir of St. John's College, Cambridge, the Lord's Prayer, praying that for Rhoda this afternoon, as she has got happy memories of listening to that with her dad and her sister on a Sunday afternoon when she was little. Lovely memories, lovely tune. It's coming up now to 20 to 5, still time to get a tune on the Jesus Jukebox. You'll have to be quick though, studio@premier.org.uk. Now, I have been trying to convince you to ditch the weekend chores, stay up late and watch England take on France in the World Cup third place playoff, or as we are rightly calling it, the bronze final. Now, if you've just joined us, here is a super quick recap of why I've been telling you you should tune in. Reason one, the absolute chaos of the golden boot race. Can Mbappe overtake Messi, or maybe Kane or Bellingham could get a miracle hat trick and do it? Reason two, England are chasing history. A win tonight secures England's men's best World Cup finish in 60 years.

since the 66 win. Reason three, the secret weapons get a run out. We get to see fresh, exciting youngsters maybe later on, like Mainoo, or maybe even a French brilliant player come off the bench. Who knows? But I know some of you are still shaking your heads at the radio. You're still thinking about the bad news from the semi-final, aren't you? I know, but here is reason number four, and this is the big one. You need to get your competitive football fix in while you can, because let's face reality for a second. Once the final whistle blows this weekend, English football enters a summer drought. We have got weeks of empty Saturdays ahead of us. The English Football League doesn't return until mid-August. The Premier League isn't back until the end of August. And because of international schedule changes, we won't see England play again until the end of September. So a long, dry, football-free desert waiting for us on the other side of the weekend. So are you really going to turn your nose up to watching two of the top sides in world football go toe-to-toe tonight? Come on. Do something like me. I'm putting a big screen up in the back garden. I've invited friends, family and the neighbours round. I'm single-handedly trying to raise the chin of the neighbourhood and the nation this afternoon. Okay, let's go out with a bang. Let me know then, have I convinced you? Have I convinced you? Are you going to stay up and watch the match? Please say yes. studio.premier.org.uk. Here's John Pantry. After this, we'll have a look ahead to tonight's Profile podcast.

0: have its most impact? Let me unpack that a bit. Now, if you think about it, we evangelize young people, young students. They're open, they're receptive to making big decisions about their future, what they'll do with their lives. Then they go on for 50, 60 more years talking about Jesus all the way. I mean, it's an interesting idea, isn't it? And it's one which Luke Smith from the Student Mission Fusion wants to embrace. He's this week's guest on The Profile, and he spoke to Premier Christianity magazine editor Sam Hales about the impact of being mentored at university.
1: I was discipled at university by a guy called Nick. He met up with me and said, pretty much every week, might have been every 2 weeks sometimes, and he was like, let's have lunch. I just want to encourage you in your faith. Let's talk about what you're going through, and then let's pray together. It's like an hour, and then bish, bash, bosh, move on, right? It was such a big impact on me. So then I've done that for other people since then. I've met with 50 to 60 people since then. In this sort of following 25, so not that people, one or two people each year. But if you do the maths on it, if throughout somebody's life they might encourage 20, they might meet up with some, or maybe not believers, by the way, you might disciple someone before they're a Christian. If you met with 20 people, you'd only need six generations of people doing 20 people to get to 67 million people. So if we want to disciple the UK, it's quite a good strategy to release it to the body of Christ. Yeah.
2: It's a great strategy, but here's the problem.
1: Yeah.
2: Someone might be listening to this thinking, yeah, but this is Luke Smith. This is Luke Smith who goes on Christian podcasts, who's running running an amazing Christian ministry in Fusion, who's planted a church. Luke knows his Bible. Luke's written a whole book on discipleship. And the person listening to this might have been a Christian for 30 years, but they might have discounted themselves and thinking, I don't know all the Bible. I don't know if I could really take a teenager or 20-something on. I just don't know if I'd be any... Like, what would you say to encourage that person who actually, they are a mature Christian, they have got things to offer, but they've maybe discounted themselves? Because I think this happens sometimes. People say, oh, I couldn't do that.
1: It does. It does happen all the time. And I really would want to encourage that person to say, you absolutely can do this because you're a believer, because you love Jesus, and because it's not about giving right and wrong answers. It's not about that. It's about question asking. Jesus valued question asking way more than answer giving. You probably heard these stats before. I take them from Martin Copenhaver's book, Jesus is the Question, which is a great book for anyone to read. But he cites in there all of the questions that Jesus is quoted as asking. And being asked. So he's asked, he asks 307 questions, he is asked 184 questions, and he only answers three directly. Doesn't get drawn in. He is much more interested in going, here's another question in response to yours. Here's a story. Here's a slightly strange proverb. Here's a quote that to the listeners at the time was a bit off the wall, and the disciples went, what do you mean by that? And like, he's much more interested in deepening someone's journey. So all you need to do is ask questions to disciple someone. And you, if you feel like, I don't know the answer to their thing that they just ask, embrace the fact that you don't have to. It's okay to go, I'm not sure. What do you think? What do you think he was getting at? Let's discover it together. Let's read that scripture again. Let's find it out. Let's pray. Let's ask. And even just to say, I don't know. I agree that that's a good question. And I haven't resolved that myself.
0: That's Fusion's Luke Smith talking to Premier Christianity magazine editor Sam Hales there. And you can listen to the whole interview right now, actually, premier.plus/theprofile. 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I'm going to get my two kids at uni to listen to that, definitely. Well, coming up to 10 to 5 next, we'll hear a bit more from Ian Paul, someone who popped onto Premier this week as a debate by the Church of England's governing body to stand in solidarity with Palestinians was voted on. We'll get the latest.
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0: Thanks, Sam. coming up for you in the next hour after 5 o'clock. Definitely hang around because we're going to kick things off for the hour with our brilliant radio drama, episode 7 on the life of Peter, the Rock, and then the brilliant Jeff Vine.

0: will be along for you at 5:30. Before we get there, though, let's continue to have a look back at the conversations which grabbed our attention. Now, a debate by the Church of England's governing body this week to stand in solidarity with Palestinians in non-violent resistance was voted on. The Archbishop of Canterbury, Sarah Mullaly, says that the Kairos 2 document reflects the pain and trauma of the Palestinian people. But it's been heavily criticised by some Jewish leaders who say it risks undermining decades of careful relationship building. So what should we make of everything that went on? Well, theologian and author Reverend Dr. Ian Paul gave his view to Mal.
1: Kairos 2 is the second document on the question of Israel-Palestine, and it's been presented to us as Palestinian Christians, and the argument is that we haven't heard them. And we haven't been listening to them. So Stuart Fife, who's Christian and Carl Ed, you must have voice of the oppressed. Would mind if you actually read Cairo. On the surface, it says some pretty shocking things about the situation. So it doesn't really simply about of oppression of Palestinians at the hands of Israel. It actually articulates that in terms to Israel as a lone settler enterprise founded on Arab principles, based on the idea that one race is superior to the other. Now, the difficulty with that is, first, that isn't just their experience. That isn't just testimony. That is testimony embedded in what I think I would call a kind of Marxist dialectic between the oppressed and the oppressor. I think the other difficulty that we have in the Church of England is that the bishops have committed themselves not to engage in anti-Semitism. And what they've used is the International Holocaust definition of anti-Semitism. And that definition says explicitly that calling Israel as a state a racist endeavor is anti-Semitic. And we could dig into why that is, but in particular, it's because it's actually not true. Israel is a multi-ethnic, multicultural, multilingual state. It's a place where out of the population of 12 million, 2.1 million are Palestinians. They live with full democratic rights. They have better rights and a better life than Palestinians have had in other countries, the neighboring countries. There was a great expulsion of Palestinians by the Jordanians in the 1970s. In Lebanon, Palestinians are not allowed to own property. So it is extraordinary that this is how Israel is being characterized. There is serious trouble, and there is a serious experience of oppression, and that is around the Palestinian Christians who live in one of the sectors agreed under the Oslo Accords, which has partitioned up the West Bank into different areas. But as I say this, I can almost see you glazing over, because the thing that I said in my speech yesterday is that unless you've been there, unless you've visited, unless you've met people from all sides, unless you've thought about it a lot, you cannot speak into this situation, because it is so complex and contested. And I think my great anxiety in the debate

0: Accords, which has partitioned up the West Bank into different areas. But as I say this, I can almost see you glazing over, because the thing that I said in my speech yesterday is that unless you've been there, unless you've visited, unless you've met people from all sides, unless you've thought about it a lot, you cannot speak into this situation, because it is so complex and contested. And I think my great anxiety in the debate is, oh, Jesus is on the side of the Palestinians, say they're oppressed, therefore we must be aside.
1: Let's take things then. So
0: not to debate on you there.
1: That's what I wanted to get that fully out there, so we can maybe look at some of the questions. So we're not hearing from the panel, but they're not allowed as journalists to go there, particularly in Gaza. And yeah. And so how can you, and would a state that has all of the attributes that you're articulating there, do they stop journalists going into those? But what stop journalists? We know if we that in Britain, could we be accused of being maybe not quite?
0: The reason that the journalists go in is because it's a war zone.
1: No, I don't think that's not right. No, that's not quite right. Is it? Because journalists go into war zone at times.
0: Oh, sure. Okay. Well, look, Mel, I'm coming here to defend the Israeli government. I'm here to do a solution situation and go all the West. What I am pointing out is to say that we. I'm experiencing in the West Bank. I'm hoping to meet with one of them today. We also need to listen in the context. You know, we say about the Bible, that without context, you can do anything you like with it. For instance, people have commented on the because of the separation wall that Israel built. We need to understand that, we need to engage that, understand why the separation wall was built. It was because in the midst of negotiations, in the midst of a possible solution, a peace solution, PLO launched the Second Intifada, in which 1,010 Israel blown by bombers, 8 maimed. So situations have not arisen out of nowhere. And for example, in the Kairos 2 document, if you read that, it mentions Hamas and the atrocities of October the 7th. And it describes simply as being a response to oppression. Mm. Now, this event was the biggest slaughter of Jews since the Holocaust. It doesn't justify actions, but it needs to understand that.

0: solution, PLO launched a second intifada, which 1,010 Israeli blown by bombers, 8 maimed. So situations have not arisen out of nowhere. And for example, in the Kairos 2 document, if you read that, it mentions Hamas and the atrocities of October the 7th. And it describes simply as being a response to oppression. Mm. Now, this event was the biggest slaughter of Jews since the Holocaust. It doesn't justify actions, but it means to understand that.
1: Theologian Dr. Ian Paul on a church debate with Kai Dockman and the slain debated in all sin, or he was chatting out with Mal. If you want more, the news website, premium.news, is the place you should go to. For now, we have time off from next radio drama, Peter the Rock, episode 7.

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8: John verses 1 to 4. 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If it were not so, I would have told you. I am going there to prepare a place for you. And if I go and prepare a place for you, I will come back and take you to be with me, that you also may be where I am. You know the way to the place where I am going.
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10: Across the UK this Saturday afternoon, it is largely a fine and warm picture. England is enjoying plenty of sunshine, with London seeing 21 degrees Celsius, feeling closer to 24. Wales is similarly bright and warm, with temperatures widely between 21 and 24 degrees Celsius. Northern Ireland remains pleasant, with Belfast at 17 degrees Celsius and mainly sunny spells. Further north, Scotland is a little cooler, with Edinburgh at 18 degrees Celsius, experiencing a mix of sun and cloud for your drive home.
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13: 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Hope your Saturday has been going according to plan so far. It's about to get very exciting because it's episode 7 of our radio drama. We've been bringing you this on a Saturday afternoon for the past 6 weeks. Simon the Rock, today's episode, On the Mountain.

Commission Christian Radio presents Simon the Rock, written in 13 episodes by Helen Jeffrey. Episode is entitled On the Mountain.

0: Jesus, our heart teaches follower I to fulfill God's purpose. They just could not understand. The first time he talked about it, my husband Simon blurted out his feeling that it was wrong to think that way. But Jesus knew what was God's purpose, and he rebuked Simon quite sharply. Simon and Andrew didn't come home to Capernaum very often those days, but when they did, I'd hear them arguing, and John and James would often come and join in the discussion. How could God die, they would ask. The answer seemed to evade them.
1: Well, it's quite cold up here, isn't it?
2: I've often been up mountains, but I don't think I've ever been quite so high up before.
1: I wonder why we've come up here.
2: Perhaps to see the view?
1: No, I think Jesus has some very special purpose.
2: I wonder why he didn't bring all the other 12 with him. Why only you and James and me?
1: Don't know. But then that's what makes me think something special is going to happen.
2: Stop a minute. I'm...
1: out of breath, are you? Poor old man.
2: You're panting a bit yourself.
1: I wonder if we're going right to the top.
2: Looks like it. Jesus and James are nearly out of sight.
1: Well, then we'd better start climbing again. We don't want to lose them. Suppose a cloud came down.
2: At last. Oh, I am glad to get a rest. Well, James, we've caught up with you. And you, Master.
3: It's very quiet up here, isn't it?

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1: And, well, you'll see.
2: Yes, he often comes under pressure, but I'm a waste. James. James.
3: He really dodges with his father when he prays. Look at his face.
2: Yes. He looks quite different.
3: Yes, and his clothes too. They're dazzling. I never noticed them like that before.
4: I feel something tremendous is going to happen.
3: That's funny. Where did he come from?
4: Who, James?
3: That man who's talking to Jesus. There are two of them.
4: They look very important men. How did they get here?
3: Dressed rather oddly.
2: I don't know how you can see so much with that bright light.
4: Oh, dear. No, I'm so sleepy I can hardly keep my eyes open.
2: Oh, John, we can't miss this.
4: No, but then...
3: I feel the same, but we must help each other to keep awake.
2: Let's get a bit closer. I'd like to hear what they're saying.
4: We don't want to disturb them.
3: I don't understand this at all.
2: They're Moses and Elijah, aren't they?
3: Oh, how can they be? Moses and Elijah died hundreds of years ago.
2: They're definitely Moses and Elijah. Look at their clothing, their faces. And that light isn't coming from the sun. It must be the light of heaven.
3: They're beginning to go now. The light's fading.
2: They mustn't go.
5: Master, isn't it a good thing that John and James and I are here? We can build three booths here on the mountain. One for you and one for Moses and one for Elijah. Then you can... Master, where are you? Master, where are you? Master, Master!
4: We're here.
2: They're gone.
4: We're back.
2: Oh, there.
4: We're here.
2: They're gone.
4: We're back.
2: Oh, there you are. Hide. It came. I couldn't see them. They've gone.
4: It'll soon clear.
2: I wish they could have
3: Why
2: stayed.
3: Did you have to go and interrupt, Simon?
4: They were going away.
3: It was so interesting. Think of the thing.

0: interrupt, Simon.
1: They were going away.
0: It was so interesting. Think of the thing.
1: No,
0: you needn't have said anything.
1: Fancy that to Simon.
0: It's all your fault. We'll never leave.
2: This is my Balon, whom I love. With him, I am well pleased. Listen to him.
3: Did you hear that voice?
0: Who was it?
1: It must have come from heaven.
3: You mean
1: the voice that was talking about Jesus, his son? It must have been God.
3: The cloud is clearing. It's all right. I can see Jesus.
0: Where are the other two? Elijah and Moses.
1: They're gone. The way they came.
3: It's just Jesus by himself.
0: He's going down the mountain. Let's go after him.
1: It's all over.
3: What'll the others say to this when we tell them?
1: They won't believe.

0: That is, not until the Son of Man has risen from the dead. Remember what I said, John.
1: Oh, yes. Yes, Master.
0: Simon?
2: Of course I'll not speak of it.
0: And you, James?
1: No, Master. But I want to ask you what it all means.
0: Not now, James. Not now.
3: They all had questions to ask. What did it all mean? Where had Moses gone? What did he mean when he was rising from the dead? But not even Simon felt he could ask Jesus. Meanwhile, the other disciples down at the bottom of the mountain faced different.
4: They went off hours ago.
5: It's high mountain. If I'm to the top, it would take a long time.
4: But why should they go to the top?
5: This all annoys me.
4: Now these people look. There's even a group of lawyers over there. What do they want?
5: They've probably worked on complicated question they want to ask.
4: Well, just so long as they don't ask us.

0: asked Jesus. Meanwhile, the other disciples down at the bottom of the mountain faced different.
1: Be the moment they went off hours ago.
2: It's high mountain. If I'm to the top, it would take a long time.
1: But why did they go to the top?
2: The phone call. Oh, this all annoys me.
1: Now these people look. There's even a group of lawyers over there. What do they want?
2: They've probably worked on complicated bloom question they want to ask.
1: Well, just so long as they don't ask us.

0: Some complicated bloom question they want to ask.
1: Well, just so long as they don't ask us. What's happening?
2: Sir, beg you heal my son.
0: What's him?
2: He can be.
0: I don't think we can heal him.
1: We should be able to do it, Thomas. We went on those tours. She's gay or sign an ideal sample.
0: They be like an evil.
2: Yes, that tears him and liar and look at the scar that throws him in. More than once, he's nearly been killed. Please, but...
1: Even if it is an evil spirit, Thomas, we can cast it out.
2: He's been like this and was born. I never know when it's going to...
0: Jesus will soon be back. Let's wait.
1: But the man is in need now.
0: I don't think we can do anything.
1: Bring your son here. In the name of Jesus Christ, I command you to come at him, you evil spirit.
0: Or, I knew it wouldn't work.
2: He's bet.
1: I don't know why. He saved his power.
0: I knew it wouldn't work.
2: He's bet.
1: I don't know why. He saved his power to cast out evil spirits.
2: But am I...
1: I'm sorry. I would help the blood. I do think some of the others...
2: The other tried that Paul man.
0: Nathaniel.
2: And it was no...
0: You must wait till Jesus comes down the mine.
2: Oh, my poor boy.
0: And here come yours. What'll we do if they start asking awkward questions about why we can't heal him?
1: I couldn't answer that question myself.
0: Jesus must be coming.
1: Yes. Look, here he is now.
0: Can he help this poor man, I wonder?
2: Oh, sir. Lord, have mercy on my son. He has seizures and is suffering greatly. He often falls into the fire and into the water. I brought him to your disciples, but they could not heal him.
3: Oh, perverse generation, how long shall I stay with you? How long shall I put up with you? Bring the boy to me.
4: Jesus was able to heal the epileptic boy. The evil spirit came out, but it convoyed that he looked like already red. Jesus stand and raised heel. Coran and Tom Allen, even the others too, want to know why they Jesus had something to say of their faith. And it was with a lot of prayer for they could have come. Jesus said that nothing would be impossible to them.
5: Simon, what on earth are you doing?
6: Fishing. Can't you see?
5: Yes. I see you sitting there holding a rod, but I didn't expect it. Well, I thought everything was changed for us now. We're catching men, aren't we?
6: I haven't gone back to fishing instead of catching men, James. But this time...
5: There's a fish biting.
6: In you come. Gotcha.
5: I'd throw that one back. No use at all.
6: Depends on what I want it for, doesn't it, James? Come here. Stop wriggling.
5: Simon. Money. A silver shekel. Where did you get that?
6: You saw. From the fish's mouth.
5: But how did you get us?
6: Now he can go back in the water.
5: Simon, I wish you'd tell me what this is all about.
6: It's about getting a shekel.
5: What for? Are you going to get a lot more?
6: Just the one. It's to pay the temple tax for Jesus and me. He told me I'd find it in the mouth of the first fish that came up.
5: So it was Jesus told you to do it?
6: Of course. How would I have known how or where to catch a fish with money in its mouth?
5: But why did he...
6: The collector came to me this morning asking about the tax. I didn't have the money to pay, and I don't think that Jesus had either. So here it is.
5: So now you're off to the collector to pay?
6: Yes. Don't forget, James... God does provide for his children, and he has kept his promise this time.

Simon the Rock was recorded in the studios of Commission, Christian Radio, Belfast, Northern Ireland. Episode 8 is entitled Opposition.

0: 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Simon the Rock on this mountain, episode 7 for you there. 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
1: 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With our Sunday sermon, we're sharing Holy Communion together, praying for each other, and also the variety of songs and hymns. 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
0: Sounds good to me. Right, 17 in about 17 seconds, to be precise. Josh, Premier Christian Radio, and well, we're into the final part of our time together today with Jeff Vines, is just around the corner. And I've had the Jesus Jukebox spinning all afternoon for you, where you don't just ask for a song, but you tell us the why behind it. And I've got time for one more today. Caroline, up in Fife in Scotland, she says, Josh, at the end of your show on Thursday, you played a beautiful song, Graves into Gardens by Brandon Lake. And there's a line in it that says he turns mourning into dancing. Well, when our wee Woody the cat went missing a few years ago, I mourned so deeply for him. But our amazing God miraculously brought him home safe and sound. And now I dance with Woody all the time. So my mourning has totally been turned into dancing. Thank you, Josh. All our love from Caroline and Woody. Caroline, thank you so much for taking the time to send that in. What an absolute joy. I can't imagine Woody the cat going missing. One of our most loyal listeners. Oh, dear me, I'm glad you found him. That must have been terrible. Isn't it just like our God to care so deeply about the cries of our hearts? He doesn't just bring comfort, but he brings restoration. And I love that image of you up there in Fife, literally twirling around your living room, dancing with Wee Woody, safe and sound in your arms. Wonderful picture, a wonderful story of God's goodness to carry us through this Saturday afternoon. So let's play that song for you now, and we can all imagine Caroline and Woody the cat dancing up there in Fife.

Graves into Gardens, Brandon Lake playing that for Caroline and Woody the Cat in five. Wonderful choice. And that is almost all from now. Hopefully you are going to be watching the Bruins all this afternoon. I've been telling you why you should be watching France. I am putting up a big screen in the garden. I've invited friends, family and all the neighbours round to watch England's final World Cup game. Here are your four reasons why you should bother. Remember, the golden boot drama. Can Kylian Mbappe overtake Lionel Messi? Could Harry Kane or Jude Bellingham bang in a miracle hat-trick? Number two, England are chasing history. A victory tonight secures the best finish since 1966. Number three, the secret weapons get unleashed. Exciting young stars like Mainoo finally let loose with a handbrake off. And number four, remember, your final football fix for quite a few months. So do not go to bed early. Watch the match. Let me know how it all went because I'm back with you on Monday. Looking forward to that in the afternoons here on Premier Christian Radio. Stay tuned now because it's Today with Jeff Vines just around the corner. Take care.

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5: Everybody's a lawbreaker. If you believe in the Bible and the Ten Commandments and the Mosaic Code, you break that law. You believe in the Sermon on the Mount, good for you. You still break that law too. If you're a secular person, even a secular humanist, you've still got your system of right and wrong. Apart from the Bible, you still have your belief on what is right and what is wrong. Guess what? You violate your own system of right and wrong. Everybody's a lawbreaker.
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4: Hello and welcome to Today with Jeff Vines. My name is Bill. It's great to have your company. Pastor Jeff is unpacking the gospel of Jesus through Paul's letter to the Romans in this series. Now, you're not okay, I'm not okay. Through this message, we learn that everyone is a lawbreaker. Nobody is perfect. But through Jesus, we are saved. Turn to Romans chapter 2, verse 12, and let's get into this message now with Pastor Jeff.

Man, we are in this series that, let me just pause just for a moment. You know, this is heavy stuff, and we're building every week onto something. There'll be this huge crescendo at the end of this series. So you might notice there are

some common themes that are occurring because we're talking about the gospel. We're talking about Romans 1 through 3. We're talking about the greatest theological treatise ever written concerning our relationship to God. So turn in your Bibles, if you would, to Romans chapter 2, verse 12. And then, this is important, Colossians chapter 2, verse 11. Romans 2, 12, and then Colossians chapter 2, verse 11. Because we've said all along that what we're after in this series, we want to experience God. We want to stop going through the motions. We want to sense the presence of God in our lives. And that's not something that just, we've said that God loves you more than he loves you right now. It can't, but you can experience and know God better and more deeply than you do now. And that is, to some degree, up to your responding to the voice and the call, listening, obeying the Holy Spirit. Remember when we drew that graph and we said, your salvation is going right toward God, but your sanctification line is up and down, and it's dependent upon how you're responding to the voice of the Holy Spirit in you. You ignore that voice, then it's almost impossible to draw near to God in order that God draws near to you. Now, originally, God sought you. You didn't seek him. He's the one that opened your eyes. He's the one that gave you salvation. But on a pragmatic level, if you want to experience and know God, you have to make some changes in your life. Now, if that's not something you're after, just keep doing what you've always done. Experience God. You've got to change the way you relate. Here it is. You've got to change the way you relate to the law of God. Okay, so when it comes to the religious and the irreligious and the law of God, come on now, I'm giving you theology. I'm in 4 weekend messages. Okay, I'm trying to give you what we learn in 2 semesters, okay? That's the challenge. So where the law of God is concerned, we're talking about the Ten Commandments, the good and evil that's in all of us. Where the irreligious world is concerned, one of the things they don't like about Christianity is the way they're asked to relate to the law. When you tell somebody to listen and obey, that is so antithetical to this culture. Nobody's going to tell me what to do, and nobody's going to tell me how to live, right? So when we sit up as pastors or Christ followers and we say, the Bible wants you to live this way, the Bible tells you who you should and should not sleep with. The Bible tells you that you should be humble. The Bible tells you you should turn the other cheek. You hear that thing, man, I don't want anybody else telling me who I can and cannot sleep with. That's so antithetical to this culture. I want to be free. I want

The Bible tells you, you should turn the other cheek. You hear that thing, man, I don't want anybody else telling me who I can and cannot sleep with. That's so antithetical to this culture. I want to be free. I want to do what I want to do. And then the Bible tells me how to spend my money. I don't think so. I'll spend my money the way I want to spend my money. And then you tell me that you want me to be humble. You try to be humble in this world, man, it'll run right over you. You understand? So from the irreligious perspective, you start talking about the law of God, there's a big, huge turnoff. And the reason is because they've never grown to understand and know that God does not give his law arbitrarily. The same way a father tells his little children, don't do this or do this, he's not trying to be the big bad cosmic boss. He gives them these parameters because he loves them. Until you get that, you're not going to follow God, and you're going to make up your own rules and your own system of morality, right and wrong. Now, from the irreligious point of view, that happens, but there's also a dangerous way for you to relate to the law of God as a religious person. I say, well, I'm not religious, I'm a Christian. Okay. Problem is that you do like the law, you like the Ten Commandments, you like the Sermon on the Mount, but you live under the illusion that you live under it. You actually think you keep the law. You actually think that you're righteous because you believe the right stuff and you do all the good deeds. You know the difference between good and evil, and you live a righteous life. Therefore, people ought to respect you and God ought to give you blessings. You see, both the irreligious and the religious have an improper relationship with the law. Now, it is in that context, I just summarized Romans 1 and 2 for you, that Paul writes these words. Now, I'm going to have to stop along the way. We're going to do a lot right here, but follow. This is when it really matters. I mean, the whole sermon matters, but we're reading the Bible right now. Romans chapter 2, verse 12, he says, all who sin apart from the law will also perish apart from the law. When Paul is using the law here, he's talking about the Mosaic law, Ten Commandments, the Mosaic code. So he says, if you sin apart from the law of Moses, you'll also perish apart from the law. Well, wait a minute. Who doesn't have the law of Moses and the Ten Commandments? What he's saying is, if you're somebody that loves the law of God and you try to keep the law of God, that's good, but there's a whole other group of people. Even though they don't have the law of Moses, they still have the law of God innately embedded into their hearts. So either way, you have the law, you sin. You don't have the law, you sin. And he says in verse 13, for it is not those who hear the law who are righteous in God's sight. It is those who obey the law who will be declared righteous. Now, when you became a Christian, you decided you were not going to relate to God on the basis of law, because you learned that if you relate to God on the basis of law, you're going to lose. No man can keep it perfectly. There's no one righteous, no, not one. You chose to relate to God on the basis of grace because you came to the end of yourself and you thought, man, I'm going to need some mercy. However, if you go back into that where you're trying to relate to God on law again, you're going to lose again. In verse 14, he says, indeed, when Gentiles who do not have the law, he's talking about of Moses, the law of Moses, do by nature things required by the law, they are a law for themselves, even though they don't have the law. They show that the requirements of the law are written on their hearts, their consciences also bearing witness, their thoughts sometimes accusing them and at other times even defending them. This will take place on the day when God judges people's secrets through Jesus Christ, as my gospel declares. And then he says in verse 23, you who boast in the law, do you dishonor God by breaking the law? That's heavy theology, but here's what he's saying. Everybody's a lawbreaker. If you believe in the Bible and the Ten Commandments and the Mosaic Code, you break that law. You believe in the Sermon on the Mount, good for you. You still break that law too. If you're a secular person, even a secular humanist, you've still got your system of right and wrong. Apart from the Bible, you still have your belief on what is right and what is wrong. Guess what? You violate your own system of right and wrong. Everybody's a lawbreaker. Everybody. Now, follow me just a moment. Thomas Anthony Harris wrote what is called the epitome of self-help books in the late 60s. He kind of got the ball rolling here. And the name of the book was what? I'm okay, you're okay. And the whole thing was, don't sweat, you're okay, I'm okay, don't worry, just be happy, live your life. It took the world by storm. Basically, he said, we're all okay, we're good. Wendy Kaminer, in the 1990s, came along and wrote a book that was a humorous, devastating critique of Harris's book, and she titled her book, I'm Dysfunctional, You're Dysfunctional.

You with me? And she shows in her book how narcissistic Harris and society really are. And she said, don't you hear the blood children crying out? Don't you see what humanity's doing to each other? Are you blind to the genocide, terrorism, and the human trafficking that dominates our world? Don't you see the rich and poor, how the strong oppress the weak, and power abuse those without rank or position? Hey, you're okay, man. See what on her? Her book was, I'm dysfunctional, you're dysfunctional. Now, 10 years later, late 90s, early 2000s, she writes another book, does Wendy Kaminer. And this book, essentially, it's good for us religious people. She noticed a trend that started occurring from the hard right. An entire began to occur. People this now. Okay, are screwed up. I'm okay, or no okay. So we are think bad people. We got to hold people can't get rid of the world. We got to go out and punish the evildoer. So Kaminer says, I'm okay, you're okay. I'm okay, screwed up. That's moralism. I'm good, you're bad. Which leads to things like isolation and death camps and genocide and the extermination of people that you think are bad or inferior. Narcissism to moralism. Masochism is where you say, I'm not okay, but everybody else is. It's a type of fatalism. Somehow you think that your transparency will save you. Now, I made a note in my Bible here. Don't go too far off the path here. Because every time I say, look, I finally watched, and I said to myself, I was not going to do it, but I decided to watch a mega church exposed Hillsong. I didn't want to watch it because I didn't want to see another documentary that just pokes fun and makes fun of the church. I don't know what led me, but I thought I'd watch it. I was pleasantly surprised that it did not bag the church. It just bagged rock star preachers. And quite frankly,

I said, look, I finally watched, and I said to myself, I was not going to do it, but I decided to watch a mega church exposed Hillsong. I didn't want to watch it because I didn't want to see another documentary that just pokes fun and makes fun of the church. I don't know what led me, but I thought I'd watch it. I was pleasantly surprised that it did not bag the church. It just bagged rock star preachers. And quite frankly, rock star preachers, to a great degree, need to be bagged. So you've got Carl Lentz in New York City, part of the Hillsong movement. And so transparent, all these holler missions are because he has the look, you know, it's the hairstyle, not at all. While he's telling everybody how transparent he is, here's how struggles, understand the same thing as repentance. Repentance is when I'm like, but I'm going off this stage to work hard at trying to be a better person. Not their salvation, but because no, it's a better way to live. But if I tell you I'm really struggling, and then I go off stage to do the same thing that I tell you you shouldn't be doing, that's not transparency, man. That's called hypocrisy. And so he's sleeping with women he's not married to while he's telling everybody not to sleep with women they're not married to. That don't work. You say, Pastor Jeff, you sound a bit self-righteous. No, I got my own issues. But if I walk out of here and don't work on them, I'm not really trying to pursue Christ. What good is being transparent? So you move from narcissism, I'm okay, you're okay, to moralism, I'm okay, but you're messed up, to masochism, oh, you know, the whole world's good, but I'm just, woe is me, I'm just not doing well. Now, in the 1970s, there was a great pastor, great speaker by the name of John Gerstner. In one of his sermons, he referenced this book, I'm Okay, You're Okay, and he asked the question, how does the Bible compare to what people are saying, I'm okay, you're okay? What would the Bible say? And he tells a story about taking his wife to Asia, Kashmir, and they go on a little boat excursion. And while they're coming back to shore, they hit another boat by accident. And John Gerstner says, the little captain, an older gentleman, and his little grandson, he had with him, looked at table. And so John Gerstner, who's not a captain of any boat, walks up to him and says, hey, don't worry, it's just a little bump.

superior here, so let me just calm him down. It's okay. We're okay. You're okay. I'm okay. It's okay. No need to worry. Finally, when they got close to the dock, this little captain shoves his grandson onto the dock and then through the people, John Gerstner, his wife, threw them onto the dock and say, I'm not okay. You're not okay. And the boat sank. But okay. And the boat sank. Because there was a hole in the hole that Gerstner had not seen. And it got sucked under immediately. And Gerstner said, that's the message of the Bible. You're not okay. I'm not okay. It's not narcissism. I'm okay. You're okay. It's not moralism. I'm okay. You're screwed up. It's not masochism. I'm not okay, but everybody else is. The Bible says we are all sinners. We're all lost, both the prodigal sons and the older brothers, the ones who run away in a distant land and the ones who stay home and depend on their own righteousness to save them. We're all in trouble. We're all alienated from God, those who serve idols and those who use God to get their idols. In one degree, we're all messed up. Now, you got to get this week if you're going to get the beauty of next week. It's the setup. Come on. We're messed up. I mean, even when we do good things, a lot of times it's motivated out of the wrong motivation. So in Romans 2, again, this great theological passage, Paul tells us why both religious and irreligious people stand condemned. And the answer is because even those of us who are religious, who accept the law of Moses, the law of God, we violate the same law we say we love. Think about the list back in Romans 1. Here's the list that he gave of people who do not seek God. There's no one righteous. He says they have become filled with every kind of wickedness, evil, greed, and depravity. You're not greedy at all? They are full of earnestness, malice, they gossip, slanders, insolent, arrogant, and boastful. Interesting word there. Hubris will get them to evil. They disappear. Have no love. Something about those. These are not attitudes. That beautiful word translated insolence, hubris, is doing simply Jesus did during this. You and I justify ourselves by our external behaviors. What we do, do not do. Sermon on the Mount. Jesus is dealing with the kind of person. He's contrasting the kind of heart you have with the kind of heart you should have. Let me give you one example, and I got to move on. In Matthew 5, he says, you've heard that it was said to people long ago, you shall not murder, and anyone who murders will be subject to judgment. But I tell you that anyone who is angry with his brother or sister will be subject to judgment. And again, anyone who says to his brother or sister, raka. Now, somebody says, I don't see how you can tell me that I'm just as bad as the guys who are murdering and in prison. I don't get that. I don't agree with that, Pastor Jeff. Socially, there is a difference. That's next week's sermon. Spiritually, before the presence of God, there is no difference. Raka, that word actually means that you treat someone as incidental. They don't matter to you. You say, well, how can that be the same as murder? Because murder is a tree from which the acorns grow. Murder begins with hubris. It begins with arrogance and pride, where people are dispensable. So the only difference, according to the Sermon on the Mount, between you and the one who murders is that the seed in you has not yet been watered. Put you in the right situation at the right time. Water the seed. Think about it. Guys, do you welcome every human being into your midst, into your life? Do you treat everybody equally? Are you telling me that no matter who comes up to you, you won't admit that some people, when they come to you, you know you can't get anything from them and they can't give you anything. You just kind of keep going. You don't really want to talk to them. But if you meet somebody you think can help you, give you something, you stay. You don't do that? Yeah, sure you do. Do you have equal concern and care for all people? No, you don't. If not, when that seed is watered and fertilized, the attitude of your heart will often produce atrocities you never thought you could do. What are you getting at? Well, I'm getting at the commandment of the Lord is talking about someone who cherishes, not just tolerates, every person, even the persons who are of no consequence to you. Even those who are not okay, you treat as kings and queens. You see, the reason that you and I get lost in all of this is because we forget that what God is after primarily is what's in here. And you've got no idea what's in here. That's why we don't judge each other. If you judge each other only by external actions, man, people can fool you. He wants us to be so honest that we never have to swear an oath.
To be loving, that you don't merely refrain from revenge, but you actually forgive people.

people from your heart and you wish them no ill will. Have any enemies in your life that you'd like to see something bad happen to? Just make your day. So generous that you give and you give without thanks or recognition. Oh, generous and give and give and give. So trust in God, even though the circumstances around you change, doesn't impact your faith and trust. You remember a few months ago, I told you the story about a university professor here in America that decided to give her students as an assignment to read the Sermon on the Mount and then to write a response paper to it. Most of them had never read the Sermon on the Mount. Can you believe that? In America? Of course you can. So they read the Sermon on the Mount and they wrote their response papers. And she printed, the typical response went something like this: I did not like the Sermon on the Mount. Nobody can live like that. Hey, at least honesty. No gossip, no envy, no jealousy, no hatred, no apathy. Turn the other cheek, pray for those who persecute you, love your enemies. I don't think so. But then she asked them this question: but is this not the kind of people that you want around you? So loving that they don't resent you or your mistakes or your moods. They're not indifferent to you. So generous that they're always grateful. They're always there when you need them. They forgive you. They're merciful to you. They unconditionally love you. Is that not the kind of person you want? And they all said, yeah. And she said, so what you're saying is, and I quote, I am very angry if you hold me to this standard, but on the other hand, I hold everybody else to this standard. Therefore, you are condemned from your own mouth. The law you say you believe you violate. See, that's why Paul says in verse 14, look carefully now, we're in the Bible. When Gentiles do not have the law, that is the law of Moses, do by nature things required by the law. Remember what we said? You know what good and evil are. You just suppress it. They are a law for themselves, even though they do not have the law. That is the law of Moses. They show that the requirements of the law are written on their hearts, their consciences also bearing witness, and their thoughts sometimes accusing them and other times defending them. So even those who don't have the law of Moses, those who

0: See, that's why Paul says in verse 14, look carefully now, we're in the Bible. When Gentiles do not have the law, that is the law of Moses, do by nature things required by the law. Remember what we said? You know what good and evil are. You just suppress it. They are a law for themselves, even though they do not have the law. That is the law of Moses. They show that the requirements of the law are written on their hearts, their consciences also bearing witness, and their thoughts sometimes accusing them and other times defending them. So even those who don't have the law of Moses, those who've never heard of Jesus, those who are not aware of the Ten Commandments, you're judged according to the law you claim.
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5: Across the UK this Saturday evening, England and Wales are enjoying warm, mostly sunny conditions. London sees 25 degrees Celsius, with Cardiff a lovely 25 and Swansea 24 degrees Celsius. Heading north, Scotland is a little cooler, with Edinburgh at 18 degrees Celsius and patchy cloud, whilst Dumfries and Galloway report 17 degrees Celsius. Northern Ireland experiences 14 degrees Celsius in Belfast, with dry sunny spells after a cloudy start. Expect a largely clear night, feeling cooler in rural Welsh areas.
6: I moved to London from Hungary in 2005 with my two young children. We didn't have much and we couldn't afford a television. But we were able to purchase a small radio, which we took home. But unfortunately, it didn't seem to be able to receive any radio channels very clearly. I tried to reposition it several times. Then finally, the first radio show that loud and clear was Premier Christian Radio. I fell in love with this channel. I loved the messages, the teachings, the testimony, the worship, and the first living Christians in my life. I grew up in Hungary, and church there is very different than the one we have here in the UK. And it was such a surprise to hear that Christian worship, Christian teaching can be like this. I felt really blessed. I felt encouraged. And I was very curious about this style of worship and teachings. And I really, really enjoyed listening to the radio. It was pretty much on all day long. Now, 4 years later, I discovered that Premier started an online community, which I have decided to join. And one day, a young man has contacted me and found one of my comments very intriguing. And so we started talking. And soon we discovered that we actually lived very close to each other in London. And a few weeks down the line, we decided to meet. And a few months down the line, we got engaged. And just a year later, we got married. Now we've been happily married 13 years and we have 4 children altogether now. And we still listen to Premier, and now my children listen to Premier. God clearly, very clearly has used Premier to work in my life. It was definitely an instrument that God used to bless me and bless our family.
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8: Hello and welcome to Premier Unbelievable. We are live here at St. Michael's Catholic School in Aylesbury, talking about the nature of and the person of Jesus in the religions of Christianity and Islam, joined by some fantastic guests. It's a big welcome back to Premier Unbelievable for Imam Yahana. Unbelievable a few times. Both are excellent topic, and we look forward to some questions from students as well. So, gentlemen, a chance to formally introduce yourself, say a little yourself and your interest in this topic, starting with you, Yasir.
9: 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My name is Muhammad Yasir.

0: Al-Hanafi. I'm here in Aylesbury, and I currently doing my thesis in Birmingham University on God's transcendence, which gratefully I submitted a few days ago. And I'm happy to be here, and I am looking forward to have this discussion with my interlocutor, Dr. Andy. Thank you.
1: And many congratulations on finishing your thesis. That's a massive thing. We can welcome you back next time as Dr. Al-Hanafi. Listen, Andy, introduce yourself.
2: Well, just to add to congratulations, I remember that stage between submitting and becoming doctor, so well done. So, yeah, my name is Andy Bannister. Great to be here in Aylesbury. Aylesbury was home, actually, for 4 years. I was here in the mid-2000s before moving to Canada. And I'm a Christian philosopher and writer and speaker, but Islam's always been my academic kind of area. So my PhD was using a very complicated sounding discipline called computational linguistics, which is actually the forerunner to artificial intelligence, to do computerized analysis of the Quran, the scripture of Islam, to look at how it's put together. And we now have these amazing digital tools that can help us look at things like ancient texts and answer questions we couldn't answer before. So that was my academic background. And so I've been tracking with the subject for years, and really exciting to see where we go today in today's discussion, Sam and Yasir.
1: Well, we're going to be looking broadly at the nature of God. What is God like? How can we know? And why is that so important? And obviously, the person of Jesus is very, very important on the question of the nature of God for Christianity. And there's disagreement there on who Jesus is and questions over his divinity in Christianity and Islam. But I'll start with you, Yasir. Why is this question so important? Why does it matter that we get the nature of God right?
0: I think the nature of God is very important because it answers the ultimate question of life. Why are we here? Where are we come from? Why is there something rather than nothing? So these fundamental questions, which are timeless questions, they're not restricted to any vicissitude of time across generations. People have asked this question, why are we here? What is our purpose of living? So to know, and I'm going to, in this discussion, I'm going to avoid the word God. Not because we don't believe in a God. I can see Dr. Andy has brought his book, Do Muslims and Christians Worship the Same God? I'm going to use the word ultimate cause.
3: Yeah.
0: Not because we believe in a God, we don't believe in a God, we all believe. Me and Dr. Andy, we believe in a God. But the reason I want to use the word ultimate cause is to accommodate or also address those interlocutors who don't believe in a God, but they have to believe in a cause for an effect. This is something which is a rational necessity, meaning we do believe that every effect has a cause. So the universe that we see around us, the cosmos that we see around us, it must have a cause. Now, what is this cause? Whether you call it a God, whether you call it ultimate cause, essentially we are referring to the same thing. And finally, I also want to mention that from what I've read of Dr. Andy's book, I think the conclusion is, and he can correct me on this, that yes, in essence, we believe that we believe in a God, but the nature and the modality of this God is significantly different because of the Trinity, the doctrine of the Trinity, and because of who Jesus is. Jesus in Islam, he's a prophet of God. He was born a miraculous birth without a father, only mother, Mary. An entire chapter of the Quran has been dedicated to her, Surah Maryam. We believe that he was not killed nor crucified. He was lifted to the heavens and he will return before the day of judgment in essence to save mankind. Conversely, I understand that the Christian theology argues that Jesus is the Son of God. He is a hypostasis of the Trinity, and therefore it is important.

0: An entire chapter of the Quran has been dedicated to her, Surah Maryam. We believe that he was not killed nor crucified. He was lifted to the heavens and he will return before the day of judgment in essence to save mankind. Conversely, I understand that the Christian theology argues that Jesus is the Son of God. He's a hypostasis of the Trinity. And therefore, it is important that we understand when we say God, what we're referring to. From Islamic theological perspective, we're referring to the ultimate cause. I think the Christian also argues the same thing, but where we differ is the nature of this ultimate cause.
1: A book called Do Christians and Muslims Worship God? So obviously, this is from you. It's so important that we get this right and that the question really does matter.
0: Yeah, that's a really good question. There's a lot there that I've argued for.

0: technology. That's to have been sort of first called equals a sort of a, so the you him whoever or whether like you or myself some kind of personal god, some more definite characteristics. I think all of us have to wrestle with that question of origins. But then the question, what is God like? See, the path that led me to write that book to Muslims and Christians worshiping God. And by the way, I've got four copies to give away. So the first four people who grabbed me at the end, I've got a giveaway today as well. And what led me to read, so I'll read that, to write that, is of course it's possible to use a word and mean something very differently by it. We know that in life all the time. You know, someone might say, I believe in politics. Well, hang on, what kind of politics? What do you mean by that word? Maybe you're a left wing or a right wing, or you have different views of how society should be structured. The word politics is quite a slippery word. And the word God can be the same thing too. Even if you try to say, well, I believe in an ultimate cause, we have to start saying, well, what's the nature of that cause? Can we say more about that? And of course, both the Quran for Muslims and the Bible for Christians have a huge amount to say in answer to that question. In fact, I would say the Quran and the Bible are not particularly interested in the question, is there a God? They're interested in the question, what is God like? And that's where we're going to dive a bit more deeply this lunchtime.
1: Excellent. Thank you. Well done.
2: So, Yasir, why is Jesus so significant in Islam? And then I'll come to you about the significance of Jesus in Christianity, Andy. But Yasir, why don't you go first? You mentioned Jesus is a prophet and has this miraculous birth. Why is he so significant in Islam and what's his role? But also, he's not God in Islam. Could you expand on that for us?
3: Yes. So he is not just a normal prophet. In fact, he's one of those prophets who was given scripture, the Bible, and also a Sharia, a legal school. So in Islam, we have two types of prophets. We have a Nabi, an emissary, who continues the message of the previous prophet. And then we have a Rasul, who is a messenger, who comes with a new legal system and a book. So from that angle, Jesus, peace be upon him, he is very significant. He's amongst the five major prophets in Islam. He's also significant because we believe he will return near end of time. There will be a lot of trials and troubles in mankind, and the person that will come to save mankind, in essence, will be Jesus. As for the second segment of your question is, why is he not a God? The reason we believe he is not a God, because as the Quran also mentioned, God is one. There's nothing like God. God is not a corporeal, a physical entity. God does not give birth. He doesn't have parents. He doesn't have children. These, as philosophers or theologians will say, these are signs of contingencies, meaning these are signs of creation, being able to, being confined in a physicality, corporeality, in a space direction. These things signify that the thing has been created. God, we believe, is beyond time, is beyond space. Why? Because he created everything. And the creator has to be external to the creation. The creator has to be external to the creation, and therefore to postulate that God took the form of a human being, this will directly contradict the nature of God, because God is eternal and he is beyond physical space.
1: Thank you. Frank. Well explained. Over to you, Andy. So why is Jesus so significant in Christianity?
0: Well, of course, and in Islam, and I would say straight away, it's interesting we're talking about Jesus today. I mean, Jesus regularly loved to trigger the question, who do you say that I am? So during his ministry here on earth, that was the reaction he was going for. I'm also, as an aside, grateful that we started with the Quran, because not many people outside of Islam may know that the Quran has 90 verses about Jesus, 20 mentioning him by name. And in fact, there's a phenomenal book. I brought it with me, and if anyone wants a look at the end, called The Muslim Jesus by the Muslim scholar Tarif Khalidi, Cambridge University. And that book really explores how Jesus became this massive figure throughout Islam after the Quran, in some ways far more so in popular Muslim piety than Muhammad. And it's a fascinating story, and it's a great book to look at. For Christians, why is Jesus so central? Because I agree with everything that Yasir says about who God is. But the problem, of course, you have is if God is purely distant and remote and up here and not down here, we can't know what he's like. And so in the Christian tradition, Christians believe that, yes, Jesus is far more than just a human being. And we believe that, by the way, not because of esoteric theology, because of the claims that Jesus made about himself, the titles he took for himself, the miracles he did, but mainly it was those claims that he made that ultimately, of course, led to him being crucified for blasphemy, because he was accused of making himself equal with God. If he'd stayed dead in the tomb, we'd be dealing with somebody who made extravagant claims, went too far, God himself executed by the Roman and Jewish authorities. But of course, Christians don't believe that. They believe he rose bodily.

0: directly from the grave 3 days later, for which there is tremendous historical evidence. But the historicity of the resurrection is a topic for another unbelievable. So why do Christians think Jesus is so significant? Because Jesus answers the question, what is God like? And the New Testament, the second half of the Bible, says on literally every page, reinforces the idea, if you want to know what God is like, you look at Jesus. He is the one who has come to us, who has made God known.
1: Thank you. Thank you. Very well done. So we have opened up the question of the nature of God. And we've talked about Jesus and why Christians believe he is God and Muslims do not. Now, feel free to take a bit more time on this, Yasir. Let's open up from your perspective, who is God and what is God like, or the ultimate cause, as you put it? So feel free to take four minutes on that if you want.
2: Yeah. So from an Islamic theological perspective, we believe God has certain attributes which are necessary for him. For example, his existence is necessary. And then we have five attributes, which are his pre-eternality is necessary, his endlessness, he is free from transience is necessary, self-substantiary, oneness is necessary. So these are certain attributes, five negating attributes, which are rationally necessary for this existence. And then we have certain positive attributes, that he is all-powerful, he's all-willing, he's all-knowing, he's alive, he has speech, he's all-hearing and all-seeing. These are known as the seven positive attributes. So from a rational epistemic, we believe these are certain attributes which are necessary for God. Now, as Dr. Andy alluded to something, that Jesus was there to introduce God, meaning, and I don't want to postulate something which he has not said, but from what I've understood is that we need to see a form of God inside Jesus or inside human in order to understand who God is.
3: Would we say that is a correct way to categorize your position?
0: You carry on and yeah. I'll
4: reflect when I say something.
2: Yeah. So the issue with that I would have is it is not necessary to understand this ultimate cause for God to dwell inside creation. Meaning, God doesn't have to come inside a person in order for us to understand God. We can understand God through his action, through the creation. So the entire cosmos around us, the heavens, the earth, the moon, the stars, these all signify that there's a creator, there's a cause for this. God doesn't need to come inside a creation in order for us to understand who God is. And this is why we need to make a distinction between understanding the ultimate cause and imagining an ultimate cause. Understanding an ultimate cause does not entail physicality, corporeality, meaning we can understand a concept without confining this thing to a physical dimension. For example, and we have this with even the modalities that we are aware of. Love, for example, love. When I say the word love, you cannot show me love. You can show me signs of love. Even the heart, this, when we make a heart symbol, this doesn't, this is not love. This is, it signifies love, but it's not the actual modality of love. So you can understand concepts, you can understand things without confining them to physical dimension. There's imagination, anything that you imagine has to be confined to a physical dimension. So if you want to imagine God, from Islamic perspective, you cannot imagine God. But not imagining God doesn't mean you cannot understand his existence. And if you imagine God, you will inevitably restrict him to a corporeal physical entity. And a corporeal physical entity, by its very quiddity and reality, has to be created. It has to be made, which is, again, against the nature of God.
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6: Okay, thank you very much. Andy, I will give you both time to respond to some of the things that we've said after this, but I want to give you 4 minutes now to say from your perspective, who is God and what is God like?
7: Is God like?
8: Well, I want to say, by the way, yes, so thank you. You said something really important a moment ago that I just want to highlight for folks. You said God doesn't need a couple of times. And that's a really interesting place to begin, because if God is the ultimate cause, if God is the one who not just brings the universe into existence, but holds it together, and of course, you look at the size of that universe, it's incredible. And to start thinking, well, that God needs us in some way, is going to cause you all kinds of problems. And in fact, one of the biggest questions in theology is, if there was this God who brought all of this into creation, why would he bother with us? What on earth does he need human beings for? Not least when you look at the mess we've made of the world, what we've done to his planet, to creation, to each other. And so I think the biggest miracle of all is that God cares to do anything with us. God would be within his rights just to snuff the whole thing out and go, well, that was a failed experiment. Let's start all over again. So I think it's really helpful to ask the question, not what does God need, logically, but what has God done? And actually, isn't it incredible, whether that's the breath in your lungs or more than that? Then when it comes to how God might communicate, it's interesting that both Christians and Muslims talk about the word of God. From my Muslim friends like this here, the word of God is the Quran. And very interesting that theologically and philosophically, Islam has had some huge questions around that early. Your point about things of God not being created. You may well know that in early Islam, one of the biggest debates that still goes on today is the Quran created. And actually, the Muslim world divided. Wars were fought over the question of, is the Quran eternal? Has it always existed? Or did it come into existence with the career of Muhammad in 610 AD? And mainstream Muslim theology, by the way, took it's uncreated. So again, interesting how that issue has popped up over there. And in fact, one Muslim scholar I read a few years ago, Syed Hossein Nazra, in his introduction to Islam, points out, he says, in Islam, the word of God became a book. In Christianity, the word of God became a person. So just a thought at the beginning. What is God like? For Christian, I would say three things that really matter. Number one, the Bible is clear from the first page to the last page that God is relational. He's not just out there abstractly. He's not just a theory or a philosophy or a point we prove in the theology, but he's a God who's always related to human beings. Jesus was not the first time, says the Bible, that God stepped into history. He walked and talked in the garden with Adam and Eve. He spoke with Moses face to face as a man speaks with his friend, says the book of Exodus. He was there with his people, the children of Israel in the Old Testament, pillar of cloud by day, pillar of fire by night. He's always been a God who's been involved. And by the way, the great vision of the Christian faith is the afterlife, the age to come, isn't paradise, which is what the Quran teaches, this sort of great party in the sky with wine and fruit and other things to enjoy, but he's walking and talking with the God again. So number one, he's relational. Number two, he can be known. I was reminded of that this morning, actually, with my children in our family devotion time this morning. We were reading John's Gospel and New Testament, Jesus' great prayer in John chapter 17, and he says, this is what true life is, that people may know me and the Father. So the idea that you could actually know God, not just know about him, is key to the biblical understanding of God. He wants us to not just know the theory about him, but to know him personally. And then lastly, the big attribute for me as a Christian, for biblical theology, is that God is love. Now, it's interesting that people often say, well, every great religion teaches that. Interestingly, nowhere does the Quran quite make that claim. It does talk about God and love, but not quite in the same terms. And I would say, actually, for me, my favorite verse in the whole of the Bible as someone who's followed Jesus for over 40 years now. In the New Testament, it says, "For God demonstrated his love for us in this, that while we were still sinners, while we were God's enemies, while we wanted nothing to do with God, Jesus Christ died for us." So God is relational, he can be known, and he is love.
6: Brilliant. Thank you, Andy. Yasir, before I go on to the next question, I'd love to give you the opportunity either to respond to anything that Andy said, or if you want to expand on anything you were saying earlier, if you want to take 2 minutes to do that.
7: Thank you. Dr. Andy, there's a very important discussion, and he made an analogy between the attribute of speech, which is part of the seven positive attributes, the speech of God in hearing, or the speech of God being in the form of a book. So the argument there is that you have a divine dwelling inside a form of book, and therefore you can have the divine coming inside the form of Jesus. Now, I would respectfully argue this analogy. Why? Because mainstream Islamic theologians, when they say, and yes, you are correct to say, Dr. Andy, that this was a controversial topic. In fact, the entire science of Kalam, theology, is known as Kalam because of this one single topic. Kalam basically means speech. Now, this is this analogy, because when we say that this is a speech of God, the Quran is a speech of God, we do not believe that the pre-eternal attribute of God, it subsists inside this. What we mean by this, that this is a speech of God by virtue of signification, meaning the actual attribute of God, Kalam, which is pre-eternal and it subsists in God, that signifies the meaning, the partial meaning of that signifies what's inside this book. So the letters and sounds that you and I articulate, or the letters and sounds that you and I read, these are created. And this is why the Quran says, "In

0: جَعَلْنَاهُ قُرْآنًا عَرَبِيًا. Indeed, we made it, meaning the eternal speech, we made into Quran Arabic, meaning the signification was made into Quranic Arabic. Why? So you can understand. Because without letters and star sound, and without language, we cannot understand. God's speech is beyond our understanding. So this is God's speech. We call Quran as God's speech by virtue of signification, and by not virtue of inheritance. So with Jesus, the Christians do not believe that God, Jesus signifies divine. They say he is the divine. He is part of God, or part might not be the correct word, but he is a hypostasis and he is part of the Trinity. So the question here would be, is it possible? I mean, the fundamental question here would be that if Jesus is God, him being divine, is this necessary or is it possible? Is this necessary or possible? If it's necessary, this contradicts the belief that he was born. If it's necessary, it contradicts the belief that he was born, because a necessary being is not caused, is not born. And if it's possible, if Jesus is a possible being and he is the divine, then this will also inevitably mean that divine is possible. The ultimate cause is possible, which will again contravene the very meaning of what God means.
1: Thank you. Yeah. Thanks for expanding on that. Andy, I'll give you 3 minutes as well. I was going to ask you a question, but I'm sure you want to respond.
2: Let me do that. Let's try and untangle the possible possibilities. Yesterday I was talking beforehand of going, philosophers do a remarkably good job of giving philosophy a bad name. Let me say a couple of things straight away. One of the things I think is beautifully illustrated there by your answer is that sometimes, and I deeply respect that you haven't done this today, sometimes Muslims can give the impression that it's so simple. Here's the Quran, it's so simple. Islamic theology is really straightforward. And what you may not appreciate, Yasser did a wonderful job in 3 minutes of summarizing several hundred years of deeply intricate Muslim philosophy. But it's still going on, actually, about the nature of the Quran. It was one position. There are other Muslims today who would take a much more conservative one, a much more liberal one than that, because it gets really, really, really complicated. And the reason it gets complicated, once you posit a God who is outside space and time, and then that God begins to interact with space and time, immediately you run into things like, well, that God is going to have to restrain himself in some way. If God is going to speak to us in human language, God is infinite. There is no limits to God's knowledge. The moment that God chooses to speak and reveal himself, be it through Arabic or English or any other way, suddenly there are parameters put on there. And how God does that is an incredible thing to think about. But what I want to do, though, with my remaining 1 minute, 35 seconds, Sam, is talk about why do Christians believe what we believe about Jesus? Because I think this is so important. Really interesting to understand why Christians believe that Jesus is more than a man. So here's the thing. Jesus, during his lifetime, made incredibly exalted claims. A really good example, and as good religious studies students, you may have looked at this here at school. If you go and take something like the second chapter of Mark's Gospel in the New Testament, where Jesus merrily turns up, claims to forgive somebody's sin, the religious leaders get absolutely outraged. How dare he? This is God alone can do this. And rather than go, I'm sorry, I overstepped, Jesus then says, I'll tell you what's easier, to say your sins are forgiven or to say I'll heal you, and because the guy's a paralytic. And Jesus then proceeds to heal the gentleman to prove the point he's made about his claim. The religious leaders go insane. Next chapter of Mark's Gospel. This is the shortest verse of the Gospels in the New Testament. Jesus claims to be Lord over space and time. He basically claims to have authority over the Jewish Sabbath, a very holy structure of the week. Next chapter of Mark's Gospel, we see Jesus take authority over wind and waves, and on it goes until finally at the end of the Gospel, Jesus is on trial for his life before the high priest Caiaphas with the power to execute. The high priest says to him, okay, you're accused of blasphemy. Do you claim to be the Son of God? Is this what this is about? What do you say? This is the moment at which a sane person goes, it's all a big mistake. Can I go through door number two? Jesus doubles down, doesn't double down, actually triples down, and quotes a passage from the Old Testament right into the face of the high priest, doubling down on that claim. Result, he's sent away to be executed. But he didn't stay dead. Rose from the grave 3 days later, and it was that divine vindication of Jesus' claims that led to Christians concluding Jesus was who he claimed to be, and not a liar, and not a lunatic.
1: Thank you. Before we go to questions, if you don't mind, I am a little unclear on a couple of things. So there is a specific question I'd like to ask each of you, if you don't mind. I'll start with you, Yasir. it's still this thing of how

0: we know what God is like that I'm unclear of. And you've both given different reasons for that that I want to push you both on. How, given God's transcendence and distance and the fact how he reveals himself, and we talked about the Quran and the difficulty of God communicating things, you use the analogy of love, how can we completely know this? How can we really know what God is like in Islam? You've mentioned Muhammad, obviously you believe he's the final prophet. I have Mormon friends who think that Joseph Smith is the final prophet, and their description is very different from the Quran. So how can you really know? How can you be certain that you know what God is right and that you've got that right in Islam?
1: Yeah, so there's two methods. There's one, the rational method of knowing who God is, and then there's the revelatory method where we look at the scripture. So in Islam, both methods are valid methods of knowing God. And as I mentioned in the beginning, there are certain attributes that are rationally necessary. What I mean by this is that a person who does not believe in any scripture and who doesn't believe in anything, if they introspect and they contemplate on the nature itself, on the creation itself, they will have to reach this conclusion that there is an ultimate cause who has these attributes. These 13 attributes, which I mentioned in the beginning, they're mentioned in the scripture, yes, but they're also rational. And what I mean, and this is not subjective rationality. So there's, you know, some people say, well, if you're using reasoning, my reasoning is different than yours and your reasoning is different to theirs, and therefore we can argue all day long. That is true to an extent. But there's also reasoning which is objective. Objective reasoning. For example, if I say a single object, it cannot move nor remain still at the same time. A single object cannot move nor remain still at the same time. This is a proposition that everybody who has basic reason will have to accept. So likewise, those attributes which I mentioned at the beginning, yes, for some they might be inferential, they might have to think about it. But once you think about it and you look at the arguments, especially the rational syllogistic arguments, you will have to reach the conclusion that the nature of the ultimate cause, also known as God, has to have these attributes. Now further, the other attributes that we have, all merciful, all loving, these are attributes which we say they're based on scripture.
0: Right.
1: They're based on scripture. However, Al-Ghazali, he's a theologian, Islamic theologian, philosopher. He's written a book, it's called Al-Maqsi Al-Asna, regarding the beautiful names and attributes of God. In there, he's argued that all of the other attributes, 99 plus that we have in the Quran and the prophetic tradition, they all come back to these essential attributes. And then a person, of course, is ultimately a person's decision that once they've gone through that introspection, and it's called theoretical reflection, did they reach the truth or not? If they reach the truth, then again, it is up to them, do they accept the truth or not?
0: Right, thank you.
1: Yeah.
0: I'd have questions for both of you about scripture, but I'm sure that'd be another discussion, and perhaps we should get you both for a discussion on scripture. Andy, we have done a lot of philosophizing today.
2: We have.
0: I'm aware of that. But
3: philosophy is cool.
0: Yeah, philosophy is great. Everyone should study a little bit of it. But you are talking specifically about Jesus a great deal, and you're talking about a relational God in a very different dynamic. So I want to press back on this issue, and Yasar has articulated it as well. Why is Jesus God for you? Because that is a big stretch from the other religions. No other religion believes Jesus is God. So why is Jesus God for you? How can you know?
3: So many things we could say there. By the way, you're absolutely right. No other person made that claim. That is why we are still talking about Jesus, who otherwise would have been a dead blasphemer 2,000 years later, because that claim stands alone. I want to say a quick introduction piece, and then we'll answer that one specifically. That language that Yasser used, is God transcendent, which means God is distant and remote and far from us, or is God immanent? Can we relate to God? Can we know God? Can we go more than just theory? That has been the question for thousands of years, right? Some religions like Islam tend to answer it by pushing the transcendent route. God is high and removed and up here. You can't really know him personally. Hence Muhammad, when he receives the Quran, in Islamic thinking, it's via the angel Gabriel, not by God personally. But the Bible has always, Sam, right from the beginning, right from the beginning, said it is both and. God is both high and lifted up, and God is down here with us. He is able to do both those things. And all those themes in the Bible then reach their climax in the person of Jesus. And the reason that Christians like myself believe in who Jesus is

0: is not because of theory and philosophy. I love philosophy, by the way. You get Yasser and I be here. I love because it's tied in the claims that Jesus made, the teaching that he gave, the titles that he took upon himself, the authority that he took upon himself. And my challenge to anybody here is rather than listen to myself or Yasser debate this one through, read through one of the Gospels, St. Mark's Gospel in the New Testament, 16 chapters long. Read it through and get to the end. You ask yourself the question, okay, this is what Jesus has claimed. Do I believe him? Which category do I put him into? Is he a lunatic? Some of this stuff is insane if it's not true. Is he a liar manipulating people? Or is he more than that? And as I say, because Christians, we have the resurrection. Primarily what the resurrection does, it confirms that the claims that he made stand up. And the reason that matters, my final thought on this, Sam, is this. We've talked about love. We mentioned love a moment ago. Love is a crucial question. Is God a God of love? Well, here's the thing. Love, number one, has to be demonstrated, can't just be talked about. And here's the final thought for you this afternoon from me. If God is the greatest possible being, the greatest being there is, that's what it means to be God, then everything God does must be the greatest. He's the greatest creator. He's the greatest judge. If he's a God of love, he must demonstrate the greatest form of love. What is the greatest form of love? Well, Jesus answered that question. Jesus said, greater love has nobody than they lay down their life for their friends. Self-sacrificial love is the greatest form of love in the universe. And if Jesus claims to be more than a prophet and to be God's stand-up, that means God loves you and loves me with the greatest love in the universe and has demonstrated that, not just talked about it.
1: Thank you very much. I'm eager to get to your questions today, St. Michael's. But before we do that, could we just give both our guests a big round of applause for everything today? Thank you.

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7: 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I lack nothing. 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He leads me beside quiet waters. He refreshes my soul. He guides me along the right paths for his name's sake. Even though I walk through the darkest valley, I will fear no evil. For you are with me, your rod and your staff, they comfort me. 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You anoint my head with oil, my cup overflows. Surely your goodness and love will follow me all the days of my life, and I will dwell in the house of the Lord forever.
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8: Across the UK this evening, it's a largely dry picture. England sees plenty of sunshine, with temperatures hitting around 25 degrees Celsius in London, whilst Manchester is 22. Wales is enjoying 21 degrees Celsius and mostly sunny skies, though a few isolated showers cannot be ruled out. Northern Ireland is 21 degrees Celsius in Belfast with good sunny spells, following a cloudy start in the north. Scotland, particularly the south, is pleasantly warm at 22 degrees Celsius. But more cloud and some drizzle are affecting the far north.
9: My name is Diana and I am from London. And I just want to say what a blessing Premier Christian Radio has been to me. I have been a Christian all my life. And a couple of years ago, I moved abroad to work somewhere in the Middle East where there wasn't a lot of religious freedom, but I was blessed to get connected to a church where I found people were really hungry for God. People were really on fire for Christ in a way that I hadn't quite experienced. And it was here where I sort of feel like I truly found or reconnected with God as I started reading my Bible and spending time in the Word. And I was blessed to have many people within the church encouraging and providing resources and support to help you really live out the Word of God. I moved back to the UK.

fairly recently, and it might not be everyone's situation, but it's been my experience that in places where people have religious freedom like we do here in the UK, we tend to be somewhat a bit complacent in our pursuit of God. So it took me a while to try and find a church that I could connect to. And it was getting a bit frustrated because I felt like I was struggling to connect, to find sort of the experience that I'd had abroad and to sort of really get plugged into a church where I felt I was really growing as a Christian. And I randomly came across Premier Christian Radio, and I feel like it has really helped to fill that gap for me. Premier is very

0: passionate and intentional about sharing the undiluted word of God to our hungry souls. It's provided an opportunity for me to be fully immersed in the word all day long. And it's through Premier that I've actually come across some amazing teachers that I'd never heard of, like Chuck Swindoll and David Jeremiah. It's been such a blessing. I feel like Premier truly understands the times in which we're living, the challenges we're facing in the world today, and it brings programs that are not just appropriate, but it draws directly from the Word of God. And in a time where we're not really getting a lot of truth, it provides us God's undiluted truth in its entirety, and I'm very grateful for that.
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3: I feel like both our guests have modelled healthy disagreement on very big, important questions excellently for you today. Not every discussion needs to turn into a shouting match and cancelling each other and all those things like you see out there. This has been very well modelled by our guests today. Okay, so I'll take this as hands up. If you just put your hand up if you have a question, tell me your question and who you want me to ask it to, and then I'll repeat it back for the recording. Okay, so we have a great question from the back there about Jesus's death on the cross. Why is it even necessary? We've got the issue of Jesus being God and part of the Trinity, but also dying. But then couldn't he just have forgiven our sins in another way? It says we're going to be judged anyway at the end. Why is that necessary if our sins have been forgiven? So a couple of things there.
4: What a phenomenal question. Thank you. And by the way, what a question to try to answer in 2 minutes. First thing I would say is this. The big challenge, whether it's Islam or Christianity, is how you balance mercy and how you balance forgiveness. So imagine you're accused of a crime, and actually not just accused, you did it. You're caught red-handed, and you're brought before the judge, and the judge looks at you and says, because of the law of the UK, it's 20 years in prison for you, and I'm a judge who likes to be absolutely just. Therefore, I'm going to demonstrate justice, 20 years you get. You've had utter justice, you've had no forgiveness. On the other hand, if the judge looks at you and says, you've done this crime, it deserves 20 years in prison, but hey, it's Thursday. I like Thursdays, the sun is shining. I'm going to let you go. Off you go before I change my mind. And you run out of that court as fast as your little legs will take you. You've had total forgiveness, but you've had no justice. Where are the victims? How have we dealt with what you've done? And I imagine the newspapers here in Aylesbury will not be running with merciful judge, let's Aylesbury serial killer go free, but, you know, lunatic judge, let's kill her free to kill again. Same as a challenge for God. If God just forgives you and pats you on the head and goes, it doesn't matter, he's not a God who's forgiving. He's a God we cannot trust with justice, because justice requires something to be done. Furthermore, forgiveness is always free for the receiver, and it's costly for the one who forgives. If a friend here at the college you find has been spreading rumours about you and backchat behind your back, and you discover what they've done, and they come to you and ask your forgiveness, and you say, yeah, I forgive you, that has cost you. It's cost you reputation. It's cost you laying aside the temptation to thump on one. Their forgiveness has not come free. If that's true of us, how much infinitely more is it true of a God who isn't just a God who gives commands? He is a God who is holiness and goodness and rightness and justice itself. And the reason why the death of Jesus is needed is because our sin is so serious. As human beings, we're tempted to go, I've just done a couple of naughty things. If I do a couple of good things, keep a couple of commandments, I can balance the scales. God looks at you and goes, no, he's far more serious than that. The problem is much deeper. But the good news is, in Jesus, in my son, I'm willing to pay the price that you could never pay so that you could receive forgiveness the way it's always supposed to be, which is free. Much more to say, come and talk to me at the end of this bits I've missed, because that's 2 minutes up.
3: Well, thank you. Very good. If you need to go to 3 minutes, it's fine. If the questions are hard. So, well, you did well. Terrific. Great question here from the front row. In fact, two questions for you, Yusir. So definitely have your 3 minutes. Who is a more important prophet and why? Jesus and Muhammad. And you mentioned that Jesus is coming back again for Judgment Day. Why not Muhammad or other prophets or other figures? Why Jesus specifically?
5: Okay, thank you. So to answer the first question, the Quran very clearly says, لَا نُفَرِّقُ بَيْنَ أَحَدٍ مِّنْهُمْ. We do not differentiate between the prophets. We believe all the prophets to be the prophets of God. So in that regard, they are all prophets. But yes, who has, in terms of status, after God, we believe the being that has the biggest status is Prophet Muhammad, peace be upon him. As your second question is, why is Jesus coming and not Prophet Muhammad or God? God, him, is actually impossible for God to dwell inside the creation. God cannot come inside a form of a person.

0: And because that's not who God is. God is beyond physical, being a physical being. But why previous prophet and not a prophet after? Because we believe Prophet Muhammad is the final prophet. And there is no new prophet to come after him. So the closest prophet before him is Prophet Jesus. The closest prophet before him is Prophet Jesus. And he will come. And also from Islamic perspective, we believe that the Dajjal, the Antichrist, the evil Antichrist, who will spread a lot of corruption on earth, that sort of corruption cannot be stopped by an ordinary person or scholar or theologian. It has to be done by a prophet. But it can't be any new prophet, because there is no prophet after Prophet Muhammad. So it will have to be a previous prophet. And the closest prophet before Prophet Muhammad is Prophet Jesus. And I finally would like to add, the Prophet Jesus coming back, this does not mean that the law or the religion of Prophet Muhammad has now been abrogated. What it means is that he will come back, he will still hold his status as being a prophet. However, he will follow the law and the religion of Prophet Muhammad. The analogy to this, I could say, is this, that if Great Britain, they went to war, God forbid, hypothetically speaking, and they needed assistance from the neighboring countries. And for example, they resorted to France. And France Prime Minister, I'm just randomly saying this, I'm not sure which closest.
1: We'll go with it.
0: Yeah? Is that okay, yeah?
1: It's in the Holy Oleg era.
0: If the France President and Prime Minister came to Great Britain, they will hold their leadership role in their respective country. However, when they come to Great Britain, there will be the Prime Minister of Great Britain will still be the Prime Minister of this country. It does not abrogate his leadership. This is sort of analogy, I hope, that will help.
2: Thank you. We've got a great question on the back row for both of you about life on other planets. And if there are creatures on other planets, how would they have their own religion? Would they need their own scripture? Would they need saving? Just give me a minute on this, each of you. Andy, you go first.
3: Oh, what an absolutely brilliant question. I love the question too, because I love science. So when we're not doing this kind of stuff, Sam and I geek out on space stuff. I think that falls into the question, into the category of, I just don't know. I think the Bible, and I think the same might be true of the Quran, if the Quran were true. Obviously, I don't believe that it is.

0: from the beginning to the end, is God is a God who loves to create. I mean, when you look at, whether you look up to the starry heavens above and contemplate the size of the universe, or look down at the ground, how often do we look down and count the wildflowers or the detail, you know, every individual snowflake, for example, in a snowstorm? So we believe in a God who loves creativity. So it might be, but it doesn't change our relationship with him. And by the way, if you like science fiction, there's a wonderful Christian writer called C.S. Lewis, known for the Narnia books. He wrote a trilogy called the Cosmic Trilogy that explores that very idea that there's life on other planets and how might God have related to them. It's a work of sort of speculative fiction, but it's great fun because it is literally written to answer that question.
1: Thank you, Andy. Very quickly, you see it.
2: I think in summation, I have to agree with Dr. Andy. I don't know the answer to this question. However, the Quran does postulate the possibility of life on other creation. So the Quran says, وَمِنْ آيَاتِهِ, from the signs of God, is خَلْقُ السَّمَاوَاتِ وَالْأَرْضِ, the creation of the heavens and the earth, وَمَا بَثَّ فِيهِمَا, and whatever he has created within them from the creatures. So some Quranic exegetes explain that it is possible that there is life on other planets and elsewhere. But this is a possibility, it's not an actuality. And the second point I would like to mention, and I think Dr. Andy also alluded to this, it doesn't make a difference to our relationship with God. If there is life or if there is religion on other planets, we are not legally responsible, we are not legally accountable to know that, those religions and to know those creations.
1: Thank you.
0: Yeah.
1: It's definitely not a silly question. Yeah. We get it all the time. It's a great question. Great question, back row. And feel free to take a couple of minutes on this one, and then Andy, I'll give you the last word on that if there's something you want to add. About Jesus being sent with a scripture, what was that scripture, and has it been corrupted, and was Muhammad essentially clearing up mistakes from prophets before, and therefore does that mean that God failed in some way?
2: So the answer to this is that from an Islamic perspective, Jesus was given the Bible, also known as the Injil in the Arabic terms or the Quranic terms. And the Quran also mentions that بِمَسْ تُحْفِظُوا مِنْ كِتَابِ اللَّهِ, that the people were responsible to protect that book. They were accountable. So the followers of Jesus and those who came after, they were responsible to protect the scripture. And so therefore, we believe that yes, interpolations have been made, changes have been made to the scripture, to the original scripture, changes were made, but this was not a failure on part of God, but this was a failure rather on part of people who were given the responsibility to protect the scripture. And that's the short answer.
1: Okay. Yeah. But the bit about Muhammad coming to clear something up, is that what you...
2: So Prophet Muhammad, as the Quran says, he came, مُصَدِّقًا لِمَا بَيْنِ يَدَيْهِ. It was, in essence, affirming the essence of the message. The essence of the message that was there in the Bible, it was affirming this. And also over time, approximately, they call it the time of the Fatra, which is about 500 years approximately, people deviated from the original monotheism, which is to believe in one God. And so therefore, God sent another prophet to bring back everybody onto guidance.
1: Okay, cool. Thank you. And yes, last word, we got a minute. Go for it.
0: Let me say a couple of things. Firstly, by the way, how texts are transmitted is a great question, because of course the Quran also has a textual history. There's a really serious academic study of that, and I'm like, if you're really interested in it, come and see me afterwards. I've got 4,632 changes in Quran manuscripts on my computer on a database, so it's quite a fun discipline to discuss. What I would say is this: it's a bit more complicated, as these things always are. The Quran itself affirms the Bible in numerous places. For example, in chapter 29, verse 46 of the Quran, Muslims are instructed to say, we believe in the revelation that's come down to ours and in that which came down to you. Lots of texts like that. What's interesting, you then come into the Hadith, the traditions about Muhammad, and you see Muhammad speaking positively of the Bible. The position that Yasser has described actually develops about 200 years later in Islamic theology, when Muslims crash into what's come to be called the Quran dilemma, which is the Bible is affirmed in the Quran, but then Muslim scholars began to discover the Bible contradicts the Quran. How do you solve it? The position that he's outlined comes to pass. But the problem is exactly that theological problem. You end up with, whether you try and defer it and go, well, God sort of gave authority, you still end up with God ending up being responsible directly or indirectly for scripture being corrupted. As a Christian, I believe God's word stands forever, because if God is the ultimate cause that Yasser's described, I think looking after his word is fairly low in terms of difficulty compared to creating and sustaining a universe.
1: Thank you. We'll have to have a discussion.

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2: If we're not careful, people use guilt as a motivation tool to get you to volunteer to do things, you know, and to be on this rota and that rota. That classic thing, isn't it, when you get on the airplane, put your own oxygen mask on first, which just seems so wrong. But it says even before you do your children, so you can actually help others.
1: Wisdom there from mental health advocate Patrick Regan. And that's a conversation we're going to be continuing on Wednesday's show. 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So join me, Esther Hyam, for Inspirational Breakfast, Wednesday from 7.

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1: 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Peace and quiet. Time to think. It's moments like this. You hear from God.
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6: Hello and welcome to A Word in Season. I'm John Pantry, and this is the second programme in my current series where I'm considering what lessons we can learn from people chosen by God to fulfil a role in the world. And this week I'm going to reflect on a youngest son, a shepherd boy, who became a king, and humanly speaking, an ancestor of Jesus too. The highs and lows, the sheer drama of his life could be written down as a thousand plays. The youngest of eight sons, his father was Jesse and his mother thought to be Nitzabet. He also had at least two sisters, and the family lived in the hills around Bethlehem 1,000 years before Christ. As the youngest in the family, his role became taking care of the family's sheep and goats, a shepherd boy who often acted bravely in fighting off the wild animals and caring for the flocks, and because of facing danger so often, someone who also learned to trust in God's protection. He would have spent a great deal of time alone on the hills, and perhaps that's where he learned to play the harp and write music and poetry. One day, God spoke to the great prophet Samuel, telling him that the current king, Saul, had forfeited his right to lead the nation and sent Samuel to Bethlehem to anoint one of the sons of Jesse in Saul's place. Samuel finds the family and seven sons are paraded before him, but he senses no confirmation from God. So he asks, "Are these all the sons you have?" Jesse says, "Well, the youngest is out on the hills, caring for the animals." This evidently least important son is brought in from the fields, and God says to Samuel, "This is the one," and Samuel anoints him with oil. The Holy Spirit falls powerfully on David from that day on. I wonder if you grew up feeling that you were unimportant. Perhaps your siblings were more valued and maybe even more loved than you. Well, do take heart from the life of David. God sees in you something unique and precious. And in David, he saw one who could lead and inspire a nation, and he anointed him to fulfill that role. Coming up, a troubled King Saul searches for peace, and his servants go looking for a musician who could soothe his soul.

Nicole C. Mullen there, reminding us that God's kingdom is unstoppable. You're listening to A Word in Season, and today's word is anointed. A shepherd boy who was chosen and anointed by God became Israel's greatest king. It was 1,000 years before Christ, and through disobedience, the current king Saul became a troubled soul after God's anointing left him. His servants looked for a musician who can bring him some calm, and one of them suggests David, saying, "One of Jesse's sons from Bethlehem is a talented harpist and a brave warrior with good judgment too. He's also a good-looking young man." It appears that David has it all, and David is sent for and begins in

palace and his family home in Bethlehem. At this time, war against the Philistines was taking place, and David's brothers are away on the battlefield with the rest of the Israeli army. One day, David's father sends him to them, carrying food for his brothers, and there he watches the huge man Goliath boasting and challenging the men of Israel to fight. In the familiar account, and against the advice of his brothers and the king, David accepts Goliath's challenge, and before they can even get close, fells him with a slingshot, and then, taking Goliath's own sword, he cuts off his head. The Philistine army flees in fear at the death of their strongest man, and David is taken to meet the king, now not just as a court musician, but as a hero. He also meets Saul's son, Jonathan, and they become lifelong friends. From then on, King Saul insists that David lives permanently at the palace. The story of David's success spreads, and the phrase, "Saul has killed his thousands, but David his tens of thousands," was heard throughout the country. Of course, at that time, rather like a modern-day football chant, it was an exaggeration, but Saul heard it and began to grow jealous. Coming up, that jealousy begins to express itself in violence towards David, who is given a challenge that the king hopes he will accept, and then die in the process, removing him from the scene. But David's anointing keeps him

And indeed, David was someone who gave it all to God. You're listening to A Word in Season, and today I'm looking at another person chosen by God who became Israel's greatest king and was anointed as an earthly forebear of Jesus. David has become a hero, killing the giant Goliath, and King Saul grows jealous of his increasing fame. One day, in a fit of madness, Saul hurls a spear at David as he plays the harp in the palace. The spear misses, but Saul then gives a dangerous challenge to David and promises him that if he can complete it, he can win the hand of his daughter in marriage. He must kill 100 Philistines and bring gruesome proof back to the king. David accepts the challenge, killing not 100 but 200 men, and takes the prize of the king's daughter, Michal. However, the king grows even more jealous of David's success and then sends soldiers to kill him. But once again, David escapes, and now he begins to live as a fugitive. Many times, David is hunted by Saul and his troops, and so he gathers around him a rebel army of some 600 men. On two different occasions, David is presented with the opportunity to kill Saul, but refrains, saying that Saul is still God's chosen king. But Saul falls further from grace, as he consults a medium, and it's not long after that that in another battle with the Philistine army, he is defeated, and both he and his son lose their lives. On hearing the news, David composes a funeral song for Saul and Jonathan. During this era, the Jewish people have become divided into two opposing kingdoms, Israel and Judah, and it's not long after Saul's death that David is crowned king of Judah, and he reigned there for 7 years before the nation was finally reunited and he became king of all Israel, making Jerusalem his home. He recognized the importance of the Ark of the Covenant, which had been in the hand of the Philistines, and determines to bring it back to Jerusalem. After a terrible reminder of the awesome holiness of God, in which one man died as he touched the Ark, it eventually arrived in Jerusalem and was installed in a special tent in the city of David. Well, coming up, David plans to build a temple for the Ark and shows kindness to one of Jonathan's disabled sons.

You're listening to A Word in Season, and today's word is anointed. I'm reflecting on the life of King David, but there's a sense in which every one of us has been anointed by God to fulfill a particular purpose in life. And as we stay close to God, that anointing, that gifting, enables us to complete our task. We've reached the point where David is now 30 years old and the king of all Israel, settled in his palace. He has married a number of wives and fathered many sons, as was the practice in those days. One day he calls for the prophet Nathan and tells him that as an act of thankfulness he wants to build a temple in which to place the ark. In a wonderful response, God tells Nathan that it will not be David, but a future king who will build the temple. However, God will build a house for David, a dynasty of future kings, and that David's house and his kingdom will continue forever. An incredible reference to the birth of Jesus from the house and line of David. David is overwhelmed with God's compassion and kindness, and later he inquires after any relatives of Saul's son Jonathan to whom he can show kindness. Jonathan's son, the cripple Mephibosheth, is identified, and David restores to him the property that once belonged to Saul and grants him the right to eat at the king's table for the rest of his life. David also shows kindness to the tribe known as the Ammonites after their king dies. However, they misunderstand his sympathy and rise up against Israel, but are then soundly defeated. But then comes David's sin with Bathsheba. She was the wife of one of his leading commanders, with whom David had an adulterous affair while the commander was away fighting. She became pregnant, and David, fearful of the consequences, sends the commander to his death in battle. His sin is exposed by Nathan the prophet, and David confesses his guilt. Nathan tells David that God will forgive him, but as with all sin, there follows tragic consequences. Not only does the child die, but God says that as David used the sword against Bathsheba's husband, the sword will not depart from his own house. Bathsheba then becomes David's wife, and the following year God shows great compassion as she gives birth to another child who becomes the great king Solomon. Not long after this, Nathan's prophecy is fulfilled as David's favourite son Absalom rebels against him and gathers a rebel army. Under threat, David escapes from Jerusalem, but against his orders in a battle in the woods of Ephraim, Absalom is killed by David's men, and in great sorrow, David laments his tragic loss, but he returns to Jerusalem, and his reign over Israel continues. It would seem that throughout his adult life, David is still writing poetry and composing songs, and many of those have survived in the form of psalms. More battles against the enemy continue, but under David, Israel emerges triumphant every time. As an old man on his deathbed, a final episode unfolds as one of his many sons, Adonijah, tries to establish himself as the next king. After much infighting and politics involving the priests Zadok and Abiathar, Nathan the prophet and Bathsheba herself, David anoints her son Solomon to be the next king. David is gathered to his forefathers and dies at the age of 70. Many years later, the Son of God, Jesus, is born of David's line. What has God anointed you to do? And I don't want anyone to claim that God expects nothing of you. Every believer has a role and a purpose in this world and in the world to come. And that anointing in the form of natural and spiritual gifts of every kind equips us to fulfill that role. Perhaps one day in heaven we will be able to sit down with David and find out more about this man who, despite his sin, God called a man after my own heart. What an amazing thought. Do join me again next week for another edition of A Word in Season. You

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5: 1 Peter 5, verse 7. 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
6: Hello, my name's Sam from Brighton. My husband's a paramedic and I'm a foster carer. Life can be quite stressful at times, and we just find that having Premier on in the background brings a peace and a calm, helps us to come into God's presence, you know, and unwind. About 7 years ago, also, I was very ill. I had an ear infection that just wouldn't go. I had problems with my salivary glands, acid reflux. I lost 2 stone within about 6 weeks, had to keep having antibiotics, couldn't work. I was so alone as time went on. I was actually ill for 7 months. But through Premier, God was really close to me when I'd just sit there and I'd have to rest. And I'd just listen and abide in God's presence. And God literally carried me through that time. I was so sad as well at the time. It seemed, you know, everybody else was really busy. And although I had lots of friends and family, they couldn't really be there for me.

0: You know, it's just not what we're wired up to do. We're used to people getting better after about a week, you know. Yeah, and I'd lost all this weight, and the doctors couldn't seem to find out what was wrong. But one day my sister-in-law was worshipping, and she found that God said to her that Sam's been healed. And sure enough, the next week, I was completely better. So yeah, we love to have Premier on indoors. We find that it keeps a nice, peaceful, calm atmosphere for the children. Children that we have also express wanting to come to church as well. The Bible studies are so helpful, and love listening to people's testimonies and charities. 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
4: 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Today on the show, I'm really pleased to say that my guest is Luke Smith. He is the national team leader for Fusion, a Christian organization committed to championing a worldwide movement of student mission. He's also the author of How to Make Disciples That Make Disciples, and he lives in York with his wife and two children. Luke, welcome to the show.
5: Hi, thanks for having me.
4: Yeah, wonderful to have you in. We always like to go back to the beginning here on the show, so tell me a little bit, if you would, about life growing up.
5: Yeah, born in Cheltenham but lived in York since I was three, so I don't remember much, but we like to go from one race course to another. So yeah, grew up in York. Mum and dad both loved Jesus, brought me to church, had a have a sister called Coletta, basically hated church, I think, but loved Jesus. So that's kind of the story of my childhood in terms of faith, was around that. Just couldn't get on with it, seemed so dull. I've always just loved the person of Jesus. I just think he's amazing.
4: That's quite unusual, because often those two things go together, especially as children and teenagers. You find that either someone is in church and loving Jesus, or they're out of church and not loving Jesus. But you actually were loving Jesus but struggling with church.
5: Yeah, Jesus is just absolutely amazing. But you've got to bear in mind, this was in the 80s, and it was pretty dull. I thought, oh, maybe it still is in some places. But I suppose people my age that were Christians seemed boring, and the kids' work was dull. So I just didn't want to go. I don't really like being controlled, and I felt like I was in a kids' work setting. So I just like, I hate it here. So my mum did home church for a bit with us when we were kids. And then my dad worked for the Church Mission Society. So that's the other factor about my childhood and faith, is that we often had missionaries staying with us, people from other cultures, Sudanese bishops, Ethiopian Orthodox metropolitans, Russian Orthodox, like some amazing people. And my dad would travel. He did trips all around the Middle East, Syria. He wrote a book on that, on the early church, and so then people would visit from that, from those places, and then Pakistan and so on. And so I met these people, and I was like, I mean, they're not boring. They're absolutely amazing. I love meeting these people.
4: Yeah.
5: But so much of what I saw in this kind of village, Western church, it's just boring. So I'm like, I just don't want to have anything to do with that.
4: Yeah.
5: So I kind of lost faith early teenage years, and then gave my life back to Jesus as a teenager at Spring Harvest.
4: At Spring Harvest. And do you remember that? What happened?
5: I certainly do remember it. We went along because my parents were doing seminars. So me and my sister went along. I mean, she just loved Jesus, and she just got involved in everything. So she was in the kids' work. She was doing it. She's 4 years younger than me. But I was being a bit of a rebellious teenager and basically spending my time in the snooker hall trying to not go to stuff. And then this girl,

0: girl who I liked.
1: Ah, a girl.
0: She asked me, do you want to come?
1: The girl brought you back to church.
0: Yeah, flirt to convert big time. But so she said, do you want to come and see the Worldwide Message Tribe play? And I knew about the Worldwide Message Tribe because my sister had their CD. This was in 1996. I was 16. I was into Oasis, Rage Against the Machine, Radiohead. Like, I did not want to know about Worldwide Message Tribe.
1: Because they were... How would you characterize their music? It wasn't Oasis. It was
0: no, it's like dance band.
1: Poppy dance band
0: with a bit of rap.
1: Rap, yeah.
0: So I thought, this is awful. I hate dance music. I don't want to, you know. But I quite like her. So I'll go because I'm interested. Anyway, me and her never got together. But that night I saw... just take it back one stage. I wanted to, in my words, I wanted to be an idiot. I just wanted to mess about and be an idiot with my mates. I know not everyone likes the word idiot, but I was like, that's what I would have said at 16. I just want to be an idiot, be a fool. And then I'm watching this band, this dance group, jumping around the stage. And there's this one guy who I'm thinking, well, he looks a lot older than the rest of them. He can't really dance. He can't really rap. He can't really sing. But he's doing it because he really believes in Jesus. And I really believe in Jesus. I know he's real. And I've read all about him all my life. And I think he's amazing. And he's talking about him. And I'm like, I relate to that guy because he looks like an idiot. But then I just felt in my soul kind of thing. I was like, but he's actually God's idiot. But I'm just an idiot. So that night, that was Andy Hawthorne, by the way, in case that wasn't clear. I've talked to him about that since and said, thank you so much.
1: Thank you for being God's idiot.
0: Yeah, I told him, I thought, you're an idiot, you're God's idiot. And actually, the first time I told him, I don't think he really liked it. But then he was like, oh, no, I see what you mean. Like, a fool for Christ, I'll take that. But that night, I was like, if I can be a fool for you, if I can be your idiot, then I'm in. I will commit. That's when I re-gave my life back to Jesus. I was 16.
1: Wow. And what were your sort of, did you have any career aspirations at that point, sort of 16, 17?
0: 16, 17, I think I wanted to be a politician. I did politics at uni. I worked for a lawyer for a year before that because I thought maybe that would be helpful. And then after just did a year as a gap year working for a lawyer and decided I definitely don't want to be a lawyer. So I did politics, worked for Nick Clegg for a little bit.
1: Wow.
0: That was before he was an MP. It was when he was an MEP, and he was based in Nottingham. I went to uni in Loughborough, and so I worked for him a little bit. But then did a master's in political philosophy. I was just really into that sort of stuff, but didn't take up a career in becoming a political philosopher, as most people don't who study that.
1: This could be a very different podcast, couldn't it? We could go into all sorts of political depth right now.
0: We absolutely could. I mean, I did my master's dissertation on the toleration of Holocaust denial.
1: Wow.
0: And whether we ought to tolerate Holocaust deniers who clearly are falsifying history, but should we tolerate it? And so the reason why it is still relevant to me in my life is, what do you tolerate that you find offensive? Stuff that you don't agree with, stuff that you think is wrong, stuff that you just think is incorrect. How much do we tolerate and how much do we go, actually, you can't say that? And in today's society versus 24 years ago when I did that master's, it is way less tolerant than it was then. And even then, it wasn't very tolerant. So there's a whole thing there around free speech and toleration that I think is relevant to each of us who believe things... Well, the gospel's offensive, so, you know, to some. So
1: it was in the news literally a few days ago from the point of recording this, where a number of Muslims got together in Trafalgar Square to finish the Ramadan fast. And you had a prominent conservative

0: offended. That's all that's happened. But you don't act like, oh, I got offended and I twisted my ankle. You know, you don't get hurt, actually, if you're offended. Now, I totally understand that there is a level of offence that could come into what you might call cultural harm. And that's certainly the argument that's made for legislating against Holocaust denial. And I do understand those things, and that will affect different areas too. But I would say the tendency can be to legislate against offending. But the question is, what offends one person doesn't offend another. So if you make laws around that, you're in really tricky territory. Yeah.
1: Why haven't you continued down that road? And what did you do instead of working for Nick Clegg?
0: Yeah. I knew I didn't want to be a politician. Partly through working for Nick Clegg, I actually saw the ins and outs, a little bit similar to the world of a lawyer, of how much the volume of paperwork and tiny detail, which is essentially not that exciting, but very, very important. I was so impressed with the machinery behind... The relational machinery behind responding to every single person that writes to you. I wrote back to people that were his constituents about how many wildflowers there were, how many, you know, pollutants there were in the water, all of those things, and they all needed responding to, and I get it. It's just not what I wanted. It's not the hill I wanted to die on, I suppose. I figured this is not going to keep me going. And for every exciting moment that you see in politics, there are 1,000 not very exciting but really important moments where your MP, your local councillor, whoever it is that you might be angry with or frustrated with, I'm like, honestly, they are doing their best. There might be a couple of rotten apples, but there's, in the vast majority, they are phenomenal. But I just knew I wasn't going to be able to do that anyway, so I then went and worked in sales, which is not, it's not like I decided not to become a politician, so I'll go and work in sales. I just knew I don't want to go down that route. And so I started working for a gas fire company selling gas fires. That was just graft. It was amazing. It was a lot of fun. Straight out of uni, they just gave me a state car and all the stuff you need, and just went, your region is Chester up to Inverness, go. And it was brilliant fun. At the same time, we planted a church in York called G2, which my wife now leads. That was in 2005. We got married in 2005 as well, so the marriage, we're the same age as our church.
1: So you got married and planted the church pretty much at the same time?
0: Yes, we were part of the team that was planting the church. So she wasn't, and I've never led G2, and she wasn't leading it at the time. But we were part of the team. It was led by someone called Jim, then it was led by someone called Christian, and Hannah's led it for the last 5 years. So, I then I worked for a Parliamentary Brief magazine. So there was a bit more of the politics coming back into it, and I was marketing director there, so selling advertising to companies. Essentially, it's a lobbying magazine to MPs and Lords and senior civil servants. But then just felt really strongly called into Fusion. So we'd planted G2. We were working with students on a local level. I was already giving... I'd gone to 4 days a week with the magazine, and I was just giving a day a week for our church just to relate to students and other people. And I wanted to do more of that. And I thought, I can't do this marketing job as well as that, and then I thought, I need to do something more with students. And then Fusion came back on my radar. Fusion was started just before I was a student myself in the late 90s, and so I knew about it, and I'd supported Fusion financially since I was a student. And then I just thought, I need to get back in contact with them. I actually had a dream about it the previous year, and in the dream I phoned up Rich Wilson, led the Fusion team. And in the dream, I told him, I thought, you're amazing and you're doing a great job. So I woke up, and like often happens, I think we overanalyze it. So I just thought, oh, you better just do it. So I phoned him up and told him he was great and he was doing a good job. But that sort of rekindled the friendship a bit.
1: Okay.
0: So then a year later, I ended up contacting him saying, I think I might need to do something with students more generally. And so I started working for Fusion and our church, and then I phased out the church bit. I handed it on to other people. And I've been full-time with Fusion for most of that
1: time. For those who aren't aware, just tell us a bit about Fusion, what it is, why it exists, and what it does.
0: Yeah, we're a local church organisation. We're just mad passionate about the local church and university students. We think every student deserves an opportunity to find hope in Jesus and home in the local church. So that's anything to do with students and churches. That's what we knock around with. And we think that's a genius idea, that the local church in each place, it's near a hall of residence, it's near a campus, it's near a university.

0: one way or another, they're able to love, welcome, and disciple students, but they tend to need a little bit of help, confidence, and, you know, a bit of tools.
1: I was going to say, what
0: kind
1: of help do they need? Because I think a lot of people say, well, yeah, great, I love local church too. Sure, university students, every September, they flood into my university sort of town or city. There's local churches around. What help do they need?
0: Well, I guess it's a moving culture. So how to relate well to university students now versus 5, 10, 15 years ago is different. They're a different generation who are at uni right now. So church leaders and others need a bit of help figuring out what connects to people right now. But also, I suppose, it's the scale, it's the sheer scale of the number of people that are coming into your place, which I think actually most Christians don't think about it like this. So if I was to say, in your town, there's going to be an influx of 30,000 refugees from a war zone, I hope the church would say in a unified way, well, we're going to see what we can do to help welcome you and rescue you from that difficult situation. So we're going to be a good place. And by the way, they would see themselves as a spiritual key holders to that city or town, I hope. So they should be going, look, what can we do together to welcome these people into our number in this city? Mm. Well, that does happen in university locations all over the place every September. There's this massive influx of people. Okay, maybe only a third of them are new and some of them are returning for the second, third, or maybe fourth years. But there's a huge number of people who are new to your place. They don't know. And I'm like, we need to help the church go, this is a great place. You're arriving somewhere where we love. We love this place and we want to help you land here well and thrive in the city. Potentially, lots of them will find faith in Jesus and make a home in your church. But if that's our only interest, instead of just being interested in the best for those people, just to first and foremost say, hey, welcome. Like you would do if there was loads of people arriving. Just welcome. Hi. There's a good hospitality here. And then lots of them, of course, let's talk to them about Jesus because he's the best thing out. But yeah, I think sometimes we're a bit awkward about it. And so we're like, if you want to meet him, then we'll talk to you. Otherwise, we don't know how to talk to you. So, yeah.
1: Yeah. Now, I know you've been talking about a shift that you've been seeing amongst young people, amongst students. You've written a piece for Premier Christianity arguing that students are more open to reading the Bible than ever. So you've been doing this ministry for a while.
0: Mm.
1: What's changed and what are you seeing?
0: I would love to know what changed. I can tell you something's changed. I don't quite know what it is. My best description for it is that it felt like an archangel won a battle somewhere in the unseen realm, but I've got no evidence to tell you that that's definitely true. But what I mean by that, it felt like something that I couldn't quite see shifted. It felt like there was cloud and then it lifted. It felt like all of a sudden we can see more clearly. And when we chatted to students on campus, it got easier. They wanted to know about Jesus. They wanted to respond to the gospel. The kind of testimonies we were starting to see changed. So previously, you might expect a testimony at, say, like a baptism service. It might be somebody saying, yeah, my housemate was a Christian and she went to church. And gradually, I got invited to Alpha and I thought that was a good idea. I went and I thought, yeah, that sounds about right. And, you know, it was a sort of gradual journey and somebody thought that kind of makes sense. A bit of a God-shaped hole, whatever, that sort of thing. Whereas the testimonies that we then started to see, and I would pinpoint that to the start of 2023, they started to be somebody saying, I suddenly realized my life was on a road to ruin and it was pointless without God. Or somebody on a park bench saying, I suddenly realized there is a God. What do I do? They're on TikTok going, how do I become a Christian? Somebody walking into a church saying, what do I need to do to repent? That's not language I would have thought students would ask. Equally, people finding faith through reading the Bible and genuinely all over the Bible. I mean, you've probably heard that from other people, but it's not what I would have recommended to read. In other words, I might have said, start with the Gospels, maybe start with Mark. I don't know. But lots of us would have said things like this. But you've got people reading Ecclesiastes and going, God is real. I need it. And I need to find out how to find faith in him. You've got people reading at the start. Most people start at the start of a book, don't they? Lots of people have got halfway through Exodus and then gone, I don't know, there are lots of people who've got halfway through Exodus and given their life to Jesus, but we've heard of a few people who've done that.
1: Yeah.
0: And people who've read the Psalms and just gone, I know this is coming from a place of goodness and truth. I need to find more. So people are reading all over Scripture.
1: Yeah.
0: In fact, just yesterday,

0: We put somebody called Eleanor that I work with. We wanted to know a bit more about this, so she put that on Reddit. She just started a Reddit thread and said, "If you've become a Christian through reading the Bible, which bit of the Bible have you read?" And the she got 179 answers yesterday, and they were all different.
1: Wow!
0: So people are just finding faith through Scripture. So something shifted, hasn't it? It's hard to know exactly what it is.
1: Yeah.
0: But it's definitely a new season.
1: Yeah, well, it was really exciting to hear that, and stories from yourself and other Christian ministries saying similar. SPCK, the Christian publisher, said Bible sales are through the roof again just a few weeks ago. So it's really interesting to hear you pinpoint it to 2023 for just for your own experience and what you're seeing as Fusion and students. Now, obviously, in working with students, you are working predominantly with Generation Z. So how much of this is a generational shift? How much of this is, I'm a millennial, so I grew up in a time where Richard Dawkins was being talked about a lot, and the God delusion, and there was a sort of narrative that science and faith were in conflict, and Christians didn't really have any good answers to these big problems, and science was sort of the savior. That was some of the things in the water. I get the impression now that Generation Z, they don't

0: me more about that side of what's going on.
1: Firstly, I love that you say Generation Z. I assume you're avoiding Gen Z.
0: Of course. That's very adorable. Deliberately. I mean, Gen Z. I'm happy for our American friends, and they can carry on calling. They can carry on mispronouncing it, but I'm going to carry on saying Generation Z.
1: Yeah, all power to your elbow. So, absolutely, that is a big shift with that particular generation. I think if you imagine if you've done your GCSEs in lockdown and were given your qualifications and didn't sit exams. When that happened, I remember thinking and praying with our team going, we're going to have these guys arriving at uni before too long. That is a significant difference. So we're going to there'll be some fallout there where there's a level at which they didn't attain what they needed to attain. And that's quite a crucial age when you're becoming who you really are, when you're growing, you're going through adolescence and attaining A-levels or GCSEs. If you're just given them, that's a pretty big difference. And we've seen that play out in the character of people and in all sorts of different ways. I'm just saying it was a big shift. Mm. So for those people, they've hit like university where they're really deciding what they're going to live for, what is their life going to be all about. And they've seen seismic change. Mm. I'd also say, I personally think, and we were saying this before any of the big news around what's happening right now with this generation, but I'd say this is the biggest missional opportunity since the Billy Graham rallies first came to this country in the 50s. And the reason why, I think there's lots of different reasons why, but there's quite a few parallels that I think are really fascinating. Firstly, there's a new monarch, and I don't think... I think that has more significance than somebody like me would really like it to have. In other words, there is a in terms of dominions, power structures, the government of the country, you know, it's quite a big, it does matter. So there's a new monarch on the throne that for us has indicated a new era, a new epoch kind of thing. Then I would say the job market is totally uncertain. After in post-war Britain, there was a lot of uncertainty about how are things going to play out. There's global unrest, threat of another massive war, whether that was the Cold War or whether that was what we're now looking at all over the world in all sorts of uncertainties. And then also there's uncertainty in the 50s and 60s as computers, in the dawn of computers, there's people going, well, wait a second, we're not going to have any jobs. What does the future hold? It's all going to get done by computers, and we're experiencing the same with AI. Yeah. So there's a bunch of things that leave people asking existential questions. They're like, what am I even about as a human? And then that, just to land on that, I would say that's the key question for this time, particularly for students. In previous generations, the key questions, certainly around Dawkins, was around what is truth? What's reliable? Is this made up? Whereas the big question is around identity now and who the identity of a human. Mm. What is a human? Am I a creation? Am I somebody?

0: academic year. It was 13 students, basically, because an evangelist who was in an underground church in China came to study in York, and she could not believe, a student called Hong, she could not believe that you were allowed to be out as a Christian. So she's like, I'm going to tell everyone. And so she was going around and led 13. We baptized 13 Chinese students that one year. And one of them was a student called Chloe. She was in week one of being a Christian. She had been reading her Bible, like cover to cover kind of thing, asking big questions. And she'd discovered in Matthew 6, it says, don't worry about your life and all that sort of stuff. And then she said, that it says that there's a narrow path and a broad road. And Jesus says, hardly anyone takes the narrow path. Most people take the broad road. So her discipleship question in week one of being a believer was, well, this can't quite be right because apparently there's 2 billion Christians in the world. So either they're not really following Jesus or Jesus was wrong and loads of people take the narrow path of following him. Which is quite a good question in week one of following him. So she was meeting up to talk about that. But next to her was Melody. And Melody is just along for the ride. They're going to lecture together next on the next kind of slot. So while she's chatting, she's sitting there, Melody's sitting there reading a Bible. We had a bunch of Chinese Bibles. So she starts reading it at the beginning, which is where you begin books. So she starts reading in Genesis. They look over and she's streaming with tears. And they're like, is everything okay? They hadn't noticed really. And she says, yeah, I'm just read that I was made. And in China, they don't tell you that you're made. Never in my life was I told that I was created or made. I just always an accident.
1: 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You've joined us for The Profile, where we sit down with a different Christian every week and hear something of their life story. The voice you just heard was that of Luke Smith. He works for Fusion, which is a Christian student ministry. And Luke believes that we're living in a very exciting time of greater openness to the gospel. He's explaining some of his reasons for that in today's conversation. There's lots more to come from Luke, so don't go anywhere. We'll be right back.
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1: 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My guest this week is Luke Smith. He works for Fusion, which is a Christian student ministry, and Luke believes that we're at a remarkable moment in the UK of greater spiritual openness, particularly amongst young people. He's explaining his own story and his views on that subject. So without any further ado, let's listen in to the rest of my conversation with Luke Smith. Discipleship, it strikes me, is so key, is so fundamental. You won't meet a Christian who doesn't agree that discipleship is important. We're told to go and make disciples of all nations. And yet, it sometimes seems a bit hard for maybe churches, maybe Christians to put into practice in a more deliberate way, let's say. And you wrote a book into this, which I have to say I thought was excellent, which is How to Make Disciples That Make Disciples. And it really contained practical teaching on how we do this. And I wanted to start with, why is it that something so fundamental sometimes isn't happening as much as I think some leaders like to think it is?
11: You have to actually work at it and put things in.

0: process to make sure it happens? It doesn't seem to happen as naturally as sometimes we assume, does it?
1: We have a system that's designed around a Sunday service. If I put it this way, probably most people sleep for 7 hours a night. I recognize not everybody gets that much, and some people like a little bit more, but probably 7 hours a night. That leaves us with 100 hours of waking time per week. But we probably, as a church, spend most of our time, energy, resources, and physical buildings orientation around 1% of the waking hour. So if we're really looking to reach the culture, to shape people's life, to make disciples that make disciples, we probably need to spend a lot more of our time in the other 99 hours that people are awake for. And if you look at the cultures in which the gospel is spreading fast, if you look at Iran, if you look at China, if you look at India, if you look at some countries in Africa as well, where it's really spreading rapidly, it's because it's relational and it's released. Is people who are trained sometimes online. I was chatting to somebody recently who had visited Nigeria, and they had a WhatsApp community where they had 3 million young people in WhatsApp small groups where that's how they are discipling them. But we can't do it all in big meetings, but we still have a structure built for a previous era. Now, I totally think we should have great Sunday services. I love a good Sunday service. I'm not saying they're wrong. I'm saying they are not enough because we are having people now coming to faith who don't know anything about the Christian faith. They don't know what's in the Bible. We stories of people just recently who were Christian for 3 months and then learned that Joseph was from the Bible. And she said, I loved that musical my whole life, and I just didn't know that story was from the Bible. People have not grown up in a Christianized culture. So that means they're going to need time and help to figure this stuff out. It's just the stuff of life. Life is complex, and you need somewhere to process that stuff. Because I think actually we love Jesus, but we don't always think his strategy is that great. And that, by the way, is true for the disciples. They thought that too. We're just like the disciples. The disciples were constantly like, really, Jesus? We should not move on from this town to that town because people are getting healed here. Let's stay here. And Jesus was like, no, we're going to Jerusalem. We're on our way. So they moved somewhere else. Or he just disappears and prays for the night. And they're like, seriously, mate, this is terrible timing. Like, they thought they knew strategy better. There's far too many children knocking around the place. Let's move them out of the way. And Jesus is like, don't stop them coming to me. It's chaos, but let them come. Unless you're going to be more like them, you're not going to receive the kingdom of heaven. So he sees things differently, right? But his strategy was pretty good. So when he says, go and make disciples that make disciples, let's not do what the disciples do in the Bible and try and control what he was saying and try and do it differently. I think that's what we do. I think that's why our churches are shaped the way they are. So my point is, his strategy was actually quite good. If you do the maths on it, I was discipled at university by a guy called Nick. He met up with me and said, pretty much every week, might have been every 2 weeks sometimes, and he was like, let's have lunch. I just want to encourage you in your faith. Let's talk about what you're going through, and then let's pray together. It's like an hour, and then bish, bash, bosh, move on, right? It's such a big impact on me. So then I've done that for other people since then. I've met with 50 to 60 people since then in this sort of following 25 years. So it's not that many people, one or two people each year. But if you do the maths on it, if throughout somebody's life they might encourage 20 other believers. They might meet up with some, or maybe not believers, by the way. You might disciple someone before they're a Christian. But if you met with 20 people, you'd only need 6 generations of people doing 20 people to get to 67 million people. So if we want to disciple the UK, it's quite a good strategy. Jesus valued question asking way more than answer giving. You probably heard these stats before. I take them from Martin Copenhaver's book, Jesus is the Question, which is a great book for anyone to read. But he cites in there all of the questions that Jesus is quoted as asking and being asked. So he's asked, he asks 307 questions. He is asked 184 questions, and he only answers 3 directly. He doesn't get drawn in. He is much more interested in going, here's another question in response to yours. Here's a story. Here's a slightly strange proverb. Here's a quote that to the listeners at the time was a bit off the wall, and the disciples went, what do you mean by that? And like, he's much more interested in deepening someone's journey. So all you need to do is ask questions to disciple someone. And you, if you feel like, I don't know the answer to that thing,

0: thing that they just ask. Embrace the fact that you don't have to. It's okay to go, I'm not sure. What do you think? What do you think he was getting at? Let's discover it together. Let's read that scripture again. Let's find it out. Let's pray. Let's ask. And even just to say, I don't know. I agree that that's a good question, and I haven't resolved that myself. There's some core faith things you probably want to have a pretty good idea on. But I think embracing being able to say, I'm not sure, is very important. Mm. And the current generation, Gen Z, can sniff that out a mile off. They know when you're blagging an answer, when you're giving an answer that you think is the right thing, but you don't really believe. Just say, I'm not sure. I think probably something like this, but I don't know. So anyone can do that, especially if you can ask questions.
1: Well, I always like to hear about creative things we can be doing differently, creative ideas, whether it be evangelism or discipleship. And you guys had quite a creative idea involving a caravan.
0: Oh, yeah.
1: So tell me this story.
0: Well, this is something that we've been dreaming and planning for as Fusion and 24/7 Prayer. So it's a partnership with them. And we know how crucial prayer is. We know how crucial unity is to the student mission landscape. We know that prayer is the key to revival. We don't pray anywhere near enough in this culture. And so we knew those things. We were like, what could we do together? And then we just thought, what if we bought an Airstream caravan? If you don't know what an Airstream caravan is, Google it. It's one of those silver, it's aluminium kind of curved edges. Often they're coffee like trailers at festivals or those kind of things. They look amazing. Anyway, the company's called Airstream. And so we thought, what if we buy one of those and turn it into a prayer room on wheels? So then take it round to every university location in Great Britain. It's going to take a little while.
1: It
0: came out of a kind of dreaming session where we were like, what would we do if someone gave us £1 million? And then we just thought, that's such a good idea. We should just do it and see whether God provides, which he is already in the process of doing. So we bought one. She's called Bessie. She's from 1964. The manufacturers back then gave each of them names. So that's the original name.
1: Wow.
0: So 62-year-old, slightly younger than Christianity.
1: Well, very good. I'm very impressed. You know our age. 65. Yeah, very good.
0: So
1: 60 even. What, did I say 65?
0: You did. You just celebrated your 60th
1: birthday.
0: Apologies.
1: We are 60 years old. Yeah, I know I don't look my age.
0: So So Bessie's ever so slightly older than that. So
1: very good.
0: From 1964. Good. And so we've bought that, and it's currently in Winchester being renovated.
1: Wow.
0: And it's being turned into a prayer room. And then we're going to begin in mid-September, and it'll be in every university location. Just to be clear, not on every campus. Like sometimes there's a campus of Coventry Uni in Scarborough or something. It's not going to be everywhere, but it will be at every university institution one way or another.
1: And how long will this take to get
0: around? It's going to take a while, Sam. It's going to take 3 years.
1: Okay.
0: So we're going to do
1: an Airstream caravan. But with prayer.
0: So
1: prayer stream?
0: There you go. I'm so glad you put it together. That is it. So it's called the prayer stream, which fits, I guess, the flow of prayer. It's a joined up stream of prayers for students here and elsewhere, engaging students in that prayer. You can book an hour in the prayer room. It's that kind of a place, hopefully 24/7 throughout the night in some places. Some places that might be a bit too dangerous to do. We'll see. But in some places, we're hoping we can just do it constantly, maybe with some shuttle runs of teams doing mission out on the nightlife and then switching with people who have been in the prayer room. Launches September, and we're going to do 3 laps of Great Britain. We could do a more efficient route if we just did one trip slowly going around every place, but people would graduate before it had got anywhere near them. So we're going to do a lap each academic year. Fantastic. For 3 years.
1: That sounds like a really cool idea.
0: Yeah.
1: I wish you all the best for that.
0: Thanks.
1: That's brilliant. You mentioned prayer and unity, and you said we don't do nearly enough prayer. And you say as well that unity is so central. And you've got a really lovely kind of story around unity that, again, we've been privileged to publish at Premier Christianity. I find unity is one of those subjects we all agree as Christians. Yes, unity is really important. But when it comes to actually putting that into practice, especially between Christian organisations, sometimes it can be difficult for all sorts of different reasons. But you as Fusion and another Christian ministry in UCCF have a really, I think, wonderfully heartwarming story of how you've worked at this, you've worked at Unity and seen a level of breakthrough where both you

0: and UCCF have spoken publicly about a new unity. So if you don't mind just sharing some of that story, for those who don't know, UCCF is another Christian ministry working with students. So you're both Christian ministries working with students, and maybe that led to some people viewing you in some kind of competition. Just tell us how you've kind of overcome that.
1: Yeah, they're great. They run CUs, Christian unions, and we work with churches. So it's pretty distinct. But right from the off, when we began, there was a level of territorialism, probably an understatement. It was really tricky. And we'd probably, to some extent, got used to that. We'd tried a few attempts to reconcile, and it hadn't gone well. From our perspective, we were thinking, well, we would love to be at peace with one another. We would love to bless you guys and to work just, we don't have to do everything together. We'd just love to be co-laborers in the same mission field, basically, and just go, let's bless what you're doing. But I think they weren't able to do that, the people that were involved at the time. So we were extending a hand of friendship. But you know, when you're like, you've got to be wise as snakes and innocent as doves. So at the same time, we're like, well, you don't want to get your hand burnt. Mm. So it's just that balance. But I don't want to get so cynical that I will never extend the hand of friendship. Mm. So it's just that was the dilemma. And I, so if you're in this situation, I would just encourage you to keep being brave, keep being courageous, keep extending the hand of friendship to that person or that organization, maybe that church. So it was at the start of 2023, and I reached out to the interim leader of UCCF at the time, a guy called Pete Dre, and said, look, do you want to meet up and pray? I don't have an agenda apart from it'd just be good to pray together. And he said, yes. So we did that. Genuinely, I was really scared going into that meeting. We'd had some difficult meetings in the past. So I was actually shaking a bit with fear going into that meeting. And I was just delighted. It went really well. He was also pleasantly surprised. We struck up a friendship. He doesn't lead UCCF anymore. It doesn't work for them, but we're still friends. We still meet up for lunch every now and again, and I think he's a fantastic guy. It's now led by a different guy called Matt Lillycrap, and yes, he loves his surname. That is how you say his surname. It's a fantastic surname. The two of us have become really good friends. We message all the time. Both of us love. A voice note. We both walk dogs, and so we often send each other long voice notes while walking our respective dogs. But we text most weeks about ministry, but also about the news, also about sport, also about our families. Both of us have been praying for one another's families. So what I would say is we've learned to waste time on each other, in the best sense of the phrase, wasting time on each other. Relationship takes time. People take time, doesn't it? So I think we've learned to not be so task focused that we'll only speak to each other if it's about a ministry thing. So we'll just chat. Mm. He's got into watching golf, even though he doesn't play. I play golf. He doesn't, but he's got into it because he knows I do. And then we've talked about that. I love cricket, but I've watched more of it, so I can talk to him about it because he loves cricket. So that's been really good. And I would encourage anyone who's listening or watching this and just thinking, yeah, but it's a complex story. Mm. I'm like, yeah, so is every story like that. Just
0: and it
1: be
0: happen,
1: brave.
0: It can happen all over the place, whether it's the church down the road, you know, locally, local churches not getting on, or even just in our personal lives with family members or whoever, where there's broken relationships. It's a really lovely story of how that's been healed. And more than that, not only have you built and healed a relationship, you've actually started to do things together, haven't you?
1: Yeah, so we ran something called Do It Again, not just us, with other student mission organisations as well. But I guess realistically, with the two sort of bigger student mission organisations here, and certainly in England and Wales. We worked with those organisations, but really we sort of drove it to say, let's just get CUs, churches, other student mission organisations like Christendom Sport and Friends International and Agape and Navigators. Let's just get together and just pray. Let's worship God and pray for revival in our universities. Mm. Let's pray for God to move. And it's been fascinating to see it. And just let's be real, we debriefed about it just recently. It's clunky in some places. You've got like some people who are coming from really quite a conservative place and some people who are coming from really quite a charismatic place and them trying to work out how do we, which worship songs do we do and don't do. And, yeah. You know, that's the real talk.

0: Yeah. It's not always easy.
1: And people praying things who someone else in the room thinks is a bit off the wall and vice versa.
0: Yeah, totally. But we've tried to
1: that's
0: encourage.
1: That's the reality, isn't
0: yes,
1: it?
0: Yes, it is. And we've just said, and go with that. And also get to know one another, like Matt and I were able to do. And so we've become friends. Become friends with those people. Mm. Even if you don't have to agree with everybody about everything.
2: Yeah.
0: You might think some of their things are a bit offensive coming back. So that's all right.
2: Yeah.
0: But just get to know one another. Spend time with each other. Waste time with each other. And then it'll work.
2: Yeah.
1: Well, it's a great story, you know, demonstrating it's not easy, but it is important. And Jesus asks us to be unified, and it's wonderful to hear. I think it's encouraging for those of us outside of this world to hear a story like that and think about what is possible when you work at it and you're willing to go for it prayerfully. And as I say, for the rest of us to think how we apply that principle in our own lives. We like to talk about the tough stuff here on the show.
0: Yeah.
1: Premier's never shied away from real life. So with that in mind, if you don't mind talking about actually something that happened in your own personal life with your health,
0: I
1: understand you had a very serious cancer diagnosis a number of years back.
0: Yep.
1: What happened and how, what was faith like in a moment like that of being told some really serious, bad medical news?
0: Yeah, that was in

2012, I was speaking at the Frontline student weekend away in the Knock Christian Centre near the Lake District, and I was experiencing some serious abdominal pain. I remember asking their student team to pray for me, and I was like, I will do these talks, but genuinely, I'm in like a 6 out of 10 pain all the time, but every now and again, it goes up to like a 9 or 10 out. It's really agony. So I don't know how I'll get on with preaching. Anyway, I did it anyway, and some reason I managed to do it. At the end of that day, I drove home in so much pain, ended up in bed, just rolling around in agony. We had 2 kids under 2. Aaron, our youngest, was 3 months, and Morgan wasn't quite 2 yet. And Hannah was, my wife, she's just saying, look, you're going to have to go to hospital here, but I can't drive you because we've got the 2 kids in bed. How are we going to manage this? So I end up getting an ambulance in, and I sit for 7 hours on a stacker chair, just so uncomfortable, waiting for, just please see me. But there was it was Saturday night, and that's not a good time to go to A&E. I was slightly amusing anecdote alongside it, but I was behind in the queue. I was behind 2 blokes who were best mates, who had got very drunk. They were probably in their 40s, and they'd had a massive argument while they were drunk and stabbed each other. And then they'd apologised, made up, and they were best mates again, and they were in A&E to get sorted, and they were going, oh, let's never stab each other when we argue in the

0: normally the sort of width of a hose pipe had expanded because it was blocked with a tumour, had expanded to the size of a rugby ball. Apparently the surgeon, when he operated, said he reckoned it was about 3 hours from bursting. And if that had happened, that would have all gone into my peritoneum, your insides, and I would have died of sepsis. So I was about 3 hours away. The cancer had spread. So I had surgery to remove it all, and I had a colostomy. That was emergency surgery. They didn't know what they were going to find. So when I went under anaesthetic, I didn't know what a colostomy was. So I woke up from the operation and my bowel was sticking out of my stomach. And that is quite a moment to get your head around, what is that? And they're like, that is where you go to the toilet from now on. And I'm like, what? My world is just like crazy. So I had to get used to that. They didn't tell me it was cancer until 2 weeks later because they wanted me to recover from the surgery and they didn't want me to get negative. So they got me up and running a bit more. And then they said it was cancer. It was a tumour and it has spread. So we're now going to have to do 6 months of chemotherapy and we're just going to have to blast you with it. And that was brutal. They said that there's a 40% chance that it will return anyway. But I guess I was like, there's a 60% chance it won't. Yeah. And that sounds better to me. However, I have to say, so your question around how did we cope with that year, I became convinced I was going to die. And obviously I was wrong. I will die one day, but I was wrong that I thought I was going to die within a year.
1: Did you tell people that? Like, did you?
0: Yeah, I told a few people that, and just being honest about it, no one really knew what to say. Mm-hmm. And I do understand that a lot of people just kind of went, "Ugh, I'm really sorry," or you know, that's awful. They just didn't have a framework for it. But Matthew Porter, who was the vicar at St. Michael of Belfry at the time,

0: There's, if there's anyone, any way I can be extra generous, I will. There's certain people that I wanted to honour. So I started a blog called the Honour Blog and just wrote honouring things to people. Basically, particularly English people, we're terrible at telling people when we really think they're ace. Mm-hmm. We're pretty good at telling people when we don't think they're great. But if you just think someone's wonderful, we're not so great at saying to the world, this person's fantastic. So I thought, I'm going to get that right. So I did an honour blog and just honoured a bunch of people throughout my life and started to live more freely. And I actually thought in that, I discovered a little bit of the secret of how we're meant to live anyway. Jesus knew he didn't have long. He left it all out on the field. He just went for it, didn't he? And he taught his disciples to do the same. The early church thought that Jesus was going to return in their lifetime. And Paul has to explain to them what going to sleep means and why this is not actually happening. But we've gone so far now, 2,000 years later, that we've deluded ourselves into assuming it's going to be another 2,000 years before Jesus returns. And we live in such a safe world, particularly in this country, I mean, in this culture, where we're able to live for a long time in general. So most of us assume we've got ages and that Jesus is going to come back in millennia.
1: Yeah.
0: So we live with a sense of non-urgency. I actually think we're not meant to live like that. We're meant to live with a sense of the shortness and preciousness of life. Yeah. I personally believe each of us have a number of our days. It's written in his book, but we don't know when it is. So I think it's better to live like that. I certainly try and do that. And I also challenge myself and our church and wider churches to think, what would you do if you knew you only had a year left as a church? How, back to our discipleship conversation, what would you do differently with your resources? What if Jesus said, hey, I'm coming back in a year? I know, by the way, I realize theologically that's awful. I'm not saying he's going to do that. But if you did know Jesus is going to return in a year, would you still spend your budget in the same way? Are you sure you would do that? How would you do anything more to share the gospel with people who don't yet know the love of God? What would you do differently? I think we would redeploy things because we are storing things up in barns. We are, aren't we? We are planning for millennia to come. We don't need to. Tomorrow worry about itself. I think
1: It's a great
0: focus
1: word.
0: On today.
1: It's a great word. What would you do differently if you knew you only had a year left? Profound. Thank you so much, Luke Smith, for sharing with us today. It's been wonderful to hear about your life and Fusion and all the other things we've mentioned. Thank you for coming in.
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2: 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I'm Sam Hales, and that was my interview with Luke Smith from Fusion. 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
1: My name is Dion and I'm from Eastbourne. 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
4: Philippians chapter 4, verses 6 and 7. Rejoice in the Lord always. I will say it again, rejoice. Do not be anxious about anything, but in everything by prayer and petition with thanksgiving, present your requests to God. And the peace of God, which transcends all understanding, will guard your hearts and your minds in Christ Jesus.
5: 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Just a sort of joy, a real joy, and an encouragement, because God answers prayers. He listens and he knows what he's doing, and he's providing the resources. Isn't that amazing?
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My name's Ian Britton, and it's time for us to come together to answer the call to pray, prayers of hope. As the day is drawing to a close and we enter together into the presence of Almighty God, I'd like to share with you today's psalm. Psalm 86, verses 11 to 17. Teach me your way, Lord, that I may rely on your faithfulness. Give me an undivided heart, that I may fear your name. I will praise you, Lord my God, with all my heart. I will glorify your name forever.

0: For great is your love towards me. You have delivered me from the depths, from the realm of the dead. Arrogant foes are attacking me, O God. Ruthless people are trying to kill me. They have no regard for you. But you, Lord, are a compassionate and gracious God, slow to anger, abounding in love and faithfulness. Turn to me and have mercy on me. Show your strength on behalf of your servant. Save me, because I serve you, just as my mother did. Give me a sign of your goodness, that my enemies may see it and be put to shame. For you, Lord, have helped me and comforted me. This is the word of the Lord. Thanks be to God. So as we come to pray, may the words of our mouths and the meditation of our hearts be pleasing in your sight, Lord, for you are our rock and our redeemer.
1: Hi everyone, my name is Paul Friend and I head up a charity called SWIM, which is Southwest Youth Ministries. Let's pray. Lord God, we thank you for what you are doing amongst this generation right now. And Lord, we pray as you invite us to, that you, the Lord of the harvest, would send out workers into your harvest field. As so many churches and Christian projects are struggling to recruit at the moment, we pray, would you call and raise up an army of people with a passion for this generation to speak, to model, to live out what it means to follow Jesus to this uprising generation that are so open to know you and to encounter you. So we pray, Lord, would you send out workers into your harvest field? In Jesus' name, amen.

My name is Dr. Ian Watson, a Catholic and the County Ecumenical Officer for Norfolk and Waveney. Recently, I was reflecting on all that I have experienced, learnt, and received in my ecumenical role. Over these past 3 years, I have worshipped with Christians from many different traditions. I've met so many people whose commitment to prayer has humbled me, whose love of Scripture has inspired me, and whose compassion and faithfulness have strengthened my own walk with Christ. Looking back, one of the greatest gifts has been discovering again just how powerfully God is at work in the lives of ordinary Christians. I've witnessed countless signs of hope in churches praying and serving their communities together. These encounters have left me more hopeful about the future of the church than ever before. So as we continue to live out the love of Jesus day by day, let us pray. Loving God, we give thanks for the many diverse gifts you have bestowed on your people. Fill our hearts with hope when we grow weary, with courage when we face uncertainty, and with joy in the knowledge of your unfailing love. Help us all to see Christ in one another, to encourage those around us, and to be faithful witnesses to your gospel. By the power of your Holy Spirit, renew your church, strengthen our communities, and lead us ever deeper into your peace and purpose. May we walk forward with confidence, knowing that you are always with us and that your light shines even in the darkest places. Amen.

I am Anna Gobeldale, a member of St. Andrew's United Church in New Brighton, Merseyside, and I'm editor of Worship Words. As the daily news flashes scenes of violence, terror, natural disasters, and mindless destruction across the screen, this is my prayer. Eternal One, as we travel through life's valleys in the places of darkness and despair, we know that you are with us. Even when life's doubts assail us, we know that you persistently and permanently abide with us. Strengthen our faith. As we behold the blooming flowers and ripening crops in our garden pots and allotments, we celebrate your creation, watching lilies morph from bud to a trumpet of brilliant color. We witness the miracle and the magnificence of your design. In awe, we witness sunrise and sunset, the clouds traveling across the atmosphere, heavenly bodies far beyond our reach or comprehension. Help us remember the creation you have set before us, this extravagant gift of beauty, mystery, and wonder. Embolden us to reflect your beauty in our lives and to work for our communities, nations, and world to reflect that beauty, that magnificence also. Eternal One, strengthen our faith and our commitment. Amen.

0: 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My name's Ian Britton, and this is Prayers of Hope. Our gospel reading is from Matthew chapter 13, verses 24 to 30 and 36 to 43. That's Matthew chapter 13, and let's start at verse 24.
1: Jesus told them another parable. The kingdom of heaven is like a man who sowed good seed in his field. But while everyone was sleeping, his enemy came and sowed weeds among the wheat and went away. When the wheat sprouted and formed ears, then the weeds also appeared. The owner's servants came to him and said, "Sir, didn't you sow good seed in your field? Where then did the weeds come from?" "An enemy did this," he replied. The servants asked him, "Do you want us to go and pull them up?" "No," he answered, "because while you are pulling up the weeds, you may uproot the wheat with them. Let both grow together until the harvest. At that time, I will tell the harvesters, 'First collect the weeds and tie them in bundles to be burned, then gather the wheat and bring it into my barn.'" Then he left the crowd and went into the house. His disciples came to him and said, "Explain to us the parable of the weeds in the field." He answered, "The one who sowed the good seed is the Son of Man. The field is the world, and the good seed stands for the people of the kingdom. The weeds are the people of the evil one, and the enemy who sows them is the devil. The harvest is the end of the age, and the harvesters are angels. As the weeds are pulled up and burned in the fire, so it will be at the end of the age. The Son of Man will send out his angels, and they will weed out of his kingdom everything that causes sin and all who do evil. They will throw them into the blazing furnace, where there will be weeping and gnashing of teeth. Then the righteous will shine like the sun in the kingdom of their Father. Whoever has ears, let them hear."
0: That was the word of the Lord. Thanks be to God.
1: A letter to God from a 24/7 carer. Dear God, please help. I'm finding life very tough at the moment. My not-so-good health is incapacitating me in many areas, so I'm feeling frustrated and insecure. I know this is wrong. As a lively-minded go-getter, albeit a senior citizen, I'm finding my

diffuses tension, and I desperately need your assistance in coming to terms with things as they are and not as I want them to be. Calm in the midst of the storm and all that. Thank you, God, for hearing this prayer. I await your kind intervention in these matters.

I'm Tricia West, a Church of England licensed lay minister, serving in a group of churches based around Tadcaster in the Diocese of York. As across our nation, schools are either beginning their long summer break or are preparing for it, we pray for pupils, teachers, and support staff. For those families who are excited by the prospect of holidays and quality time spent together. For the many children and young people for whom school is a safe place, a place where they are free from the potential of harm and where they can get a good meal, who will be dreading the next weeks. For parents who cannot take time off work and feel guilty that they have to put their children into daycare or leave them alone at home. For teachers and support staff at the limits of exhaustion, that they may find rest and refreshment. For all who in coming weeks will receive exam results that will impact their futures. And for all who will be moving on to new chapters in their lives. May all know your presence, drawing us onwards to new horizons and fresh learning. Amen.

0: My name is Anthony Smith. I'm a vicar just outside Darlington. The world can look like a dark place, but God is speaking. In the book of Genesis, there is darkness. Then God speaks, and there is light. And God said, "Let there be light," and there was light. Let's pray. God, we thank you that you speak into the darkness, bringing light and life. Thank you for all the ways that you have spoken in the past. Thank you for speaking to Abraham and promising to bless the world through him. Thank you for all the promises that you have made. And thank you for fulfilling your promises over many centuries and supremely through your Son, Jesus Christ. Please continue to speak into our world and into our lives today. Speak words of light and life where there is darkness. Give us ears to hear your voice and hearts to follow your call. Give us the gift of faith so that we trust you and so that we follow you. And open our eyes to see your promises being fulfilled in our own day. For we ask in Jesus' name. Amen.
1: 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In a moment, we're going to pause for you to pray your own prayers. But first, let's say the Lord's Prayer together.
2: Our Father, who art in heaven, hallowed be thy name. Thy kingdom come, thy will be done, on earth as it is in heaven. Give us this day our daily bread, and forgive us our trespasses, as we forgive those who trespass against us. And lead us not into temptation, but deliver us from evil. For thine is the kingdom, the power and the glory, for ever and ever. Amen.

I am John Arnold, the Bishop of Salford. St. Paul gives us a very simple but profound image when he says, just as a human body, though it is made up of many parts, all those parts, though many, make up one body, so it is with Christ. It is the understanding that we are all different people with different skills and talents, but when we all work together, we can achieve so much more than we achieve as individuals. This is at the heart of so much of what Pope Leo is saying to us. From his first address on the 8th of May last year, when he'd only been Pope for a couple of hours, he addressed the crowds in St. Peter's Square. He presented us with three priorities: peace, unity in our diversity, and the need for bridge building. The world is so fragmented with conflict and diverse ideologies. We are building walls of division and ignoring the collaboration that would seem to achieve so much good. So let us pray. Loving Father, you have created a beautiful world and entrusted it to us. We are asked to be stewards and guardians and conserve the wealth of your gifts to us of the biodiversity of our world. But we have broken that sense of unity and common purpose. By the gift of your Spirit,

and to building a global vision of development and peace, where every person has dignity and well-being, where the damage we have done to our world is repaired, and where we can work together to ensure peace and well-being for all, free from greed and corruption. Amen.

It's Meg Gilley here, retired priest in Durham in the northeast of England. Whenever I hear the siren of an emergency vehicle, I offer a prayer for whoever is in trouble and for those who are going to help them. This prayer is for all who work for the emergency services, police, fire, and ambulance. Dear God, we thank you for all those who work in the emergency services, for their dedication and skills, and their character of mind when coping with the distress of their patients. Protect all those who work to protect us, especially when they need to take risks on our behalf. Bless them and help them. And when the stress of it all gets to them, give them your comfort and assurance. May they know your presence in every emergency. Amen.

My name is Mark Bryant. I'm an assistant bishop in the Church of England Diocese of Newcastle. Give us this night, O Father, the peace of mind which is truly rest. Take away from me all envy of anyone else, all resentment for anything which has been withheld from me. Take away from me all bitterness against anyone who has hurt or wronged me. Take away from me all anger against the apparent injustices of life, all foolish worry about the future, and all futile regret about the past. Help me, I pray, to be at peace with myself, to be at peace with my fellow human beings, and above all, I pray, help me to be at peace with you. So indeed tonight, may I rest in your peace. Through Jesus Christ our Lord. Amen.

Heavenly Father, we commit all we have prayed into your hands. We pray that you will empower us with your strength, that we might be courageous to say and do what is right and just, and that your good and glorious, magnificent and righteous name might be praised. Be present, O merciful God, and protect us through the silent hours of this night, so that we who are wearied by the changes and chances of this fleeting world may rest.

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1: Our theme for today is, and now the good news. And we're reading Matthew 24, verse 44. The Son of Man will come at an hour when you do not expect him. Andy Warhol is credited with saying, everyone will be famous for 15 minutes. That hasn't stopped those who have had their time in the limelight seeking comeback after comeback. The allure of fame is strong. Jesus' comeback won't be like that. Over this week, we've looked at how we should prepare for Jesus' return, but not at the reason for him coming back. For sure, he isn't returning for the plaudits of man or anything so tawdry. There is a greater and more wonderful purpose. Whether we believe the rapture and the second coming are distinct events or one and the same, the bottom line is that when Jesus does return fully and finally, it will be to establish his rule and reign on the earth. Having defeated the works of Satan on the cross, Jesus will rightfully claim the earth back as his own. Those who have believed on his name will rule and reign with their Lord and Saviour. Jesus' return will be the consummation of God's redemptive plans to bring all things back under his lordship. It can be easy for us to allow the temporary troubles of this world to blind us to the wonderful future that each and every follower of Jesus is promised when Jesus returns. And so our prayer as we finish is this. Father God, help me to keep the hope of Christ's return alive in my heart and to remain faithful to you always. Amen.
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2: 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She also said, have quiet times with the Lord 3 times a day, which I did. 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And Jesus has started talking to me, and I write down what he says to me, and he's given me strength. 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

Jonathan McReynolds is asking God to deliver him from people, from the opinions of people. But we celebrate all different kinds of people. Family, it's a couple of minutes after 11 o'clock. Good evening. Welcome to Gospel Tonight on Premier Christian Radio with me, Akosia DF. I hope you had a great Saturday. The weather was really good today, wasn't it? Let me know what you got up to today. Text 66777. 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

Tight Ship Its Victory is coming on 20 years, but that song still sounds fresh and current, doesn't it? So I listened to an interview that he did a couple of weeks ago, and he was sharing that when this song came out, he was actually in jail. He didn't tell us what he was in jail for or how long he was in jail for, but he just said that, you know, he released a song called Victory, imagine, and he was in jail at the time.

Hello. The Bible states clearly that many are called, but few are chosen. And in the past few weeks in A Word in Season, having reflected on those chosen and anointed by God, I'll be looking at calling, specifically the life of Israel's first king, whose appointment and calling marked a transition from a country ruled by tribal leaders, albeit directed by God, to a kingdom. Someone from whom we can learn lessons about failing to fulfill our God-given

potential. Join me, John Pantry, this Sunday at 8:30 p.m. here on Premier Christian Radio for A Word in Season, where my word will be calling.

of the Winans dynasty, the beautiful Dolores Winans, Mom Winans. Blessed Assurance, Jesus is mine. And that's a beautiful spin on the popular hymns. There's nothing quite like hymns, you know. Like, some of these hymns have been around for centuries and centuries, but we still sing them with so much power, so much potency. And I think that speaks to the power of a good song, a song that is genuinely breathed on by God. And this is definitely one of those.

0: Lord, I thank you. Don't know about you, but fam, I always have an attitude of gratitude. I've always got a thank you in my spirit because God has been so good to me. Family, he's watched over us from January through to July, and July is rounding out in a week and a bit, you know. Before we know it, it's going to be Christmas again. It's going to be crossover. Then it's going to be 2027. So I want us to just pause. Let's just take a moment. Let's just stop. Let's sailor. And let's say, Lord, thank you. Thank you for your love. God, thank you for your mercy. Thank you for your kindness. Thank you for making a way where there seemed to be no way. And even if, family, you're going through things, or there might be obstacles and storms that you're facing, I'm sure that if you think, you can thank. If you cast your minds back, think of the goodness of the Lord, I know you find something to thank God for. So let me know. Let's just have a gratitude moment. Message me. Let me know what you're thankful for, and I'll share it. You can text 66777. Make your first word tonight.
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2: 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It's moments like this. You hear from God.
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If you are just tuning in, welcome to the show, Gospel Tonight, here on Premier Christian Radio, Nicosia DF. And if you are just tuning in, you are in time, just in time for our scripture for the hour, which is Psalm 119, verse 7. 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

Thank you for loving me. Thank you for making a way. Thank you for being God all by yourselves. Lord, you are amazing. Latisse Crawford there, bringing the time to almost midnight. We're going to be crossing into the second hour pretty shortly. And as you know, we kickstart the second hour with a word of prayer. So family, it is said that Bible literacy is on the decline. And if you want to deepen your understanding of the Bible, to grow in your relationship with God, then you are in the right place. 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
5: 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The US has launched airstrikes against Iran for the eighth night in a row. US Central Command says the strikes are designed to punish the Islamic Revolutionary Guard Corps for targeting American service members in Jordan last night. Two US troops were killed following a drone and missile attack, and a third is missing. Andy Burnham's confirmed he'll scrap the previous government's digital ID programme as he prepares to enter Downing Street. The new Labour leader wants to redirect resources towards people's everyday priorities. This time tomorrow, Sir Keir Starmer will be preparing to tender his resignation to the King. Polling expert Joe Twyman says Mr Burnham will need to get to work fast.
6: What needs to happen, particularly in the first 100 days, is that people need to perceive that a change has occurred, that this is a turning point in British politics, not a talking point among British politicians.
5: A small Oxfordshire village is threatening to break away from the UK over plans to house asylum seekers nearby. Piddington, which has 370 residents, is angry about a lack of consultation over the single male adults being housed at a military base in Bicester. People living there are concerned.
7: As you know, we're a very small village, but out of our population, 65% are women and children. For every 9 women and children, there will be 50 men.
8: I've got an 18-year-old daughter. We are now talking about, because she will walk freely through the village. We feel that that's not going to be safe for her to do anymore.
5: Drake's placed a £1.1 million bet on Argentina beating Spain in the World Cup final. He'll clinch a £3.8 million payout if they win. The rapper's got a track record of making losing bets, though, in what some have called the Drake curse. In sport, England's rugby union side have clinched a 31-24 victory over Argentina in the Nations Championship. Wales' troubles continued with a heavy 43-0 defeat to world champion South Africa, but Scotland came from behind to beat Fiji 33-17. From Sky News, I'm Connor Sefton.
9: I'm Debbie from Leeds. I work with very vulnerable and damaged people, and I go between house visits and I have a car. And when I put the radio on, I always like to choose a Christian radio station because I need to fill my mind with those things, because I hear such bad things sometimes in my job, and my mind can rethink the things that I've heard, and I play over the scenarios, and I feel I just need something of God to fill my mind. And when you're driving, you can't read, you can't look at things. So by having the radio, you're giving me that opportunity to hear God's word in song, in word, and hear testimonies. And it's so, so helpful. And it definitely helps me.

0: yeah, this is something that I know makes a difference in my life, but other lives too. And I've got friends who don't know Jesus, and I just pray that if they find this station, that their lives will be transformed. So thank you. I am indebted to you, really, because it helps me get through some really, really tough days. And it's just so important for me. And I just wanted to let you know what that means to me.
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I will bless the Lord at all times. His praise will continually be in my mouth. I will bless his holy name. We will continue to exalt him, worship him, and adore him because he's worthy of all the praise. Family, it's the second hour of Gospel Tonight on Premier Christian Radio with me, Acacia DF. One of the things I love to do at the top of the hour is to pray. I love to start the second hour with a word of prayer because it's a brand new day. Once the clock strikes 12, it's a brand new day. And only God knows what lies ahead of us. We need him to journey throughout the day with us. Father, we just thank you so much for another day. Thank you because we know that this is a day that you have made indeed, Lord. We will rejoice and be glad in it. Father, we know that today our joy will be full. We know that indeed we'll testify that you are good. Your mercies endure forever. Father, we know that today your favor will surround us as a shield. Lord, your goodness will chase us down. Lord, your steadfast love, O Lord, will abound towards us. And Lord, we'll encounter you in a supernatural way. Father, I pray that today there shall be signs, miracles, wonders, Lord, healings and salvations. And God, we'll be so careful to give you all the praise, all the glory, and all the adoration. This we pray in Christ Jesus' name with thanksgiving. Amen. Thank you.

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0: older, like I just grew up, it was just my mum. There was no dad. I started hanging out more. I started going outside more, hanging out with friends more, and just, you know, straying from school, straying from church, straying from even my family. And then it led to sort of me drug dealing. It led things to like armed robberies. It was like a normal sort of day-to-day thing for us. So it was just, it was a hectic lifestyle. I got a prison sentence. I went at 19. So I came out when I was 22. Do you know what? To be honest, at that time, because I was young, I saw it as just fun. Some of my friends and stuff, they ask me now, like, what is it that what's happened? What happened? I'll just tell them, like, literally, honestly, I heard a word and I chose to believe. It's enough for me to not go back to the life that I used to live before.
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0: Hi, my name is Amin, and this is my story. And the song I like to share with you is No Longer Slaves by Tasha Cobbs.

His vocals are absolutely insane. Kalonti Gavin there, no ordinary worship. Family, I have a Bible story that I want to share, and it's a very popular one. I'm sure you're going to love this one. The Rich Man and Lazarus. There was a rich man who was dressed in purple and fine linen and lived in luxury every day. At his gate was laid a beggar named Lazarus, covered with sores and longing to eat what fell from the rich man's table. Even the dogs came and licked his sores.

the rich man also died and was buried. In Hades, where he was in torment, he looked up and saw Abraham far away with Lazarus by his side. So he called to him, Father Abraham, have pity on me. Send Lazarus to dip the tip of his finger in water and cool my tongue, because I'm in agony in this fire. But Abraham replied, Son, remember that in your lifetime you received your good things, while Lazarus received bad things. But now he is comforted here and you are in agony. And besides all this between us and you, a great chasm has been set in place, so that those who want to go from here to you cannot, nor can anyone cross over from there to us. He answered, Then I beg you, Father, send Lazarus to my family, for I have 5 brothers. Let him warn them so that they will not come to this place of torment. Abraham replied, They have Moses and the prophets. Let them listen to them. No, Father Abraham, he said, but if someone from the dead goes to them, they will repent. He said to them, If they do not listen to Moses and the prophets, they will not be convinced, even if someone rises from the dead.

0: I love that we've had quite a few worship anthems in this hour of the show. That was Gabriel Ezeashi, lifting high the name of the Lord. Lord, I lift your name on high. Family, I've got less than 15 minutes to the end of the show, but I do have a word for you. I want to talk about fruitfulness. So fruitfulness is not something that you can manufacture. It takes time to produce. It does. You know, Jesus didn't say we should work harder, plan smarter, or produce more. He said, abide in me. That's John 15:4. The branch doesn't produce fruit by effort. It produces fruit by connection. When the branch stays connected to the vine, fruit is the natural result. Not striving, not performing, just remaining. And today, my word of encouragement, my word of admonition to you is to abide in him. Stay connected to the source, which is Jesus Christ.
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5: 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Celebrate Jesus with me tonight. Hallelujah. All right, so this song is my testimony. Amen. What can I share with you tonight?

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